0: sensibly about it, trying to assess the situation. And he's thankfully, he's joined us via Zoom. Doc, can you hear us?
1: I think you have to unmute.
2: Yes, I can hear you.
1: Okay, finally.
0: All right. And in fact, I have read your article on my Joe Online, and I've seen the executive summary, but I want to hear it from you.
2: Well, good afternoon, and good afternoon to viewers and those listeners. Mm. I think on the March 3rd, the Minister of Finance announced the possible re-entry into the domestic market.
0: Mm.
2: And I sat down and looked at the nuances and what has happened and what are going to be the challenges and risks involved the re-entry. And I have done an extensive work on it, a research, well research, which shows that we need to tread very, very cautiously. Government need to tread very, very cautiously. Because currently by 2027, 2028, we are expected to pay $57 billion to the DDEP and $52 billion in 2028 to DDEP. Mm. In addition, government would have to pay $4.7 billion in external debt in addition to $2 point something. If you lump the whole thing together, it means that we're going to have a serious challenges considering our revenue generation capacity.
0: Mm.
2: Because if we don't take care, we'll be heading to what we call debt overhang. Debt overhang means basically, you're not able to settle your debt as it comes. You only continue to build it and look like you are in a Ponzi scheme. You replace and add, you add and replace. Whereas you may not be able to pay your debt, at least to the required 55% of the NPV value, which is expected by the IMF by 2028. So these are the issues and risks involving what we intend doing. It's been a very objective, the way forward for the market and the way forward, just in case we are not able to do it, what will happen to us. So quickly, that is the summary of the paper you read, but it contains a lot of information. Some of the information, at least it took me almost 3 weeks to get onto the areas where I could research to. So that is what I would say for the time being.
1: Right. Doc, do you think that there's there's been some recovery of investor confidence, and that is why government is looking at re-entry?
2: Well, if you look at the microeconomic fundamentals, if you check the microeconomic fundamental, it's positive.
0: Mm.
2: But that alone does not resolve the issues. The macro fundamentals are very good. I mean, excellent. You cannot beat anybody. Mm. CD is stable. Inflation is down. Rates are down. And also, because they've been borrowing from the treasury market, they decided to go for long term. If we didn't have any debt overhang, this would have been the best time to go into the market. But if you're going to go in with something already hanging on your head, then you need to tread cautiously. It's not only the economic fundamentals. I've read people's articles, people's pronouncements, economists and professors saying that it is well to do. But what they haven't told us, and what none of them has told us, that the next 4 years, we have to pay 150 billion cedis for the DDEP, in addition to 8.7 billion euro bonds, dollars. So if you add the two together, especially had going to happen in 2027 and 2028, you need to tread cautiously. The fundamentals are good. You cannot run away from it.
0: Mm.
2: But that is not only the only variables that one would have to consider when you want to go to the market. You said about confidence. I mean, having gone through what we went through in 2022 and 2023, doesn't take just interest rates to bring confidence or inflation to bring confidence. It takes the institution that lost money and individuals to say that we are prepared to go in.
0: Mm.
2: That is why in my paper, I have stated categorically that a Minister of Finance should be communicating transparently to Ghanaians to tell us where we are going, and where will we end. Other than that, we will just go and do it, and it will go and be a headache for generations to come.
0: Well, Doc, I know

0: I know you love data, so I want to take you to the IMF program, the Fifth Review Report, where there was a part that actually struck me. I mean, it talks about the IMF decision to not review, the staff not to review our debt distress status. And they say they still see Ghana as high risk of debt distress. And they mention the fact that if you look at the exchange rate situation, it's still volatile to the extent that any external shock or geopolitical factors could take the exchange rate to a level or a height that could actually put Ghana back into a situation where debt levels will be unsustainable. You talk about very positive economic indicators. Is your biggest worry also the exchange rate situation, or maybe you are looking at the whole general picture?
1: Obi, thank you very much. I've said a lot about geopolitics. And what you said, even in before your program, you made very, very good mention of the oil crisis. And I've written extensively on this geopolitics. Should the oil reach, even when President Kufuor was there, $120 per barrel, it will turn all the variables, the projections the government has made into something else. So when you're doing this, in my paper, I've said the geopolitics needs to be considered, because inflation is only low because the oil prices have been stable over the last 2 years. And because of that, we also have gold. Today, if you have read, gold has dropped from 5,000 lower and lower, 5,000 lower. So if your economy is based on some import-related issue and also very speculative returns like the gold, you have to be very careful. Should anything go wrong, geopolitics, as we're saying, the Iran war can actually let oil go as far as about, I'm told, as I said, the president, about $120 the next 1 month or 2 months. Should they go there, all the projections we have made in this year budget will be thrown overboard. You just said it in your opening statement. You said it that people are asking for oil to be looked at. People are looking for first to be looked down. Because if you're importing oil at $100 per barrel, there's no way you don't throw your projections away, because in your budget, I am sure you will not have used $100. You possibly have used 75, 78, and then you find yourself $100 per barrel. So in all these things, I have said categorically, it's good to enter, but there are other factors that needs to be considered critically. Other than that, we'll go there. And you said something I also want to remind you. You made a very good statement. The IMF, when they are going to leave, we haven't moved for moderate risk debt. We are still, according to them, we are highest risk distress. We haven't moved to mid-moderate. All the indicators you said in looking at what they said for the debt sustainability, we haven't achieved everything. So if you're going to go in, you need to be very, very cautious. And I'm only warning, sending a warning signal to them that, as I used to do when they were talking borrowing in those days, when I used to make a lot of comments that if you borrow and you don't put it in productive investment, you're going to have challenges. And that is exactly what we had in 2022. So I'm only trying to send caution to people that it is good, the fundamentals are good, but the geopolitics even now makes it very, very sensitive and very risky to talk about entering in the market. And don't forget, when we come to geopolitics, we've forgotten that most of the bond, the DDEP, it was not held by only Ghanaian banks. Don't forget. All the foreign banks in this country had took a hit. And I can assure you, if you're going to do, if you're going to relaunch it, be very careful that these institutions would have what we call no strategic goal area to buy the Ghanaian bonds.
2: Right, Doc, now let's move away and talk about the criticisms that we've heard and seen so far, where critics are saying that going back to domestic bonds is going to push up borrowing costs and also may also push away the private sector, or better still, crowd out the private sector. How risky is it for businesses that will be seeking to access credit?
1: Well, there is an empirical evidence. You know, when the bonds, Kofi will tell you, when the bonds was coming, the banks, I can tell you one bank, I'm not going to mention the name of that bank, Kofi is aware. He bought $9 billion worth of bonds, and when he had a loan portfolio of $7 billion, he saw it as a cheaper way of making money because the return was very good.
0: Mm.
1: The return was very good, and you were not going to make any provision. So if you bring in the bond and people see the structure of the bond and they see it's good, the banks, some of the banks, I don't mean the foreign banks, the Ghanaian banks who are looking to improve their earnings will go and buy it. But what they have forgotten, it is the same attractiveness that led them to where they were. So foreign banks will be treading cautiously. And again, if you bring it and you don't take it, as you rightly said, crowding out has always been with us. Currently, the private sector is not able to borrow cheap. Now that inflation is going to come down and maybe policy rate will come down, they would have. But if they come to find out that the bills are there, they have reached wealth, the banks will automatically go and buy. And the private sector will definitely be crowded out. When you talk about the interest, government would have to make it more interest sensitive. Other than that, people won't also buy it. Mm-hmm. Because once bitten, twice shy. Once bitten, twice shy.
0: Okay, so
1: it's not only interest.
0: Mm. Yeah, I mean, just before we go, it looks like definitely government wants to look at the long term of the market. Possibly they are maybe tired of the T-bill and it's actually reflecting in the rates that they are offering and all of that. But in terms of solution, right, simple question, when do you think government should re-enter the market? Should it be now or how long should we wait? And if government is coming into the market, what are some of the fundamentals that we need to check out before you will say that, well, this is actually the right time to come into the market, finally?
1: Lofi, thank you very much. I think, number one, 2027 and 2028 is going to be a year of make or break.
0: Mm.
1: We need to look at our tax generation revenue.
0: Mm.
1: Because it is still 13%. When your competitors in South Africa and Rwanda are talking about 27, you are still 13. And it is through this that you are able to service your debt. There is a correlation between your revenue generation and the servicing of debt. That is the first thing. And there's too much corruption in the system. Too much corruption. That needs to be taken care of.
0: Mm.
1: I mean, last Friday, it will shock you what the Deputy Finance Minister revealed at Parliament. Our contingent liability, let me say this, our contingent liability, the road 21 billion, the POCO 32 billion, the MDA 60, 47 billion, it goes on and on and on.
0: Mm.
1: If you're going to bring in debt, have you generated enough to be paying the outstanding debts and at the same time servicing your debt? So I would advise, my advice, candidly, we should tread cautiously. I will not jump in 2027. I will possibly see how I perform in 2027 and then before I go in. Because 2027 is a hump, what we call debt hump. You're paying 57 billion, you're paying 4.7 billion, you have outstanding contractors, IPP, IPPS, all these debts are hanging on your neck. Until you get this thing paid a little bit, then you see how you're able to generate enough. And also, to improve our revenue tax GDP ratio, it is the lowest in the sub region. And we're talking about 13%.
0: Mm.
1: With all the IMF in this country, we haven't been able to achieve 16%. The 16% is only a projection. We haven't achieved it. I would prefer that we should have achieved our 20% and then we could see how we will be able to service all these debts that
0: okay.
1: I talked about.
0: All right.
1: So if you ask me, that is my candid opinion about it.
0: Great. Thank you so much. Dr. Rachmoni Tuaine is a banking consultant and you can find the full report on My Jaw Online. Very fantastic report, very detailed. You can find that on My Jaw Online. But let's cross over to Parliament, Michelle, and James Kwesi Abegi is joining us with updates on the IMF visits to Parliament. James, can you hear us?
3: Yes, Kofi, I can hear you.
0: Well, so can you give us updates? We understand the IMF is in Parliament. We will be getting the seat review very soon, but what is the fund in Parliament to do?
3: Well, Kofi, so the understanding we get is that this is totally separate from the review that will be happening in the coming weeks or so. But this is the Fiscal Affairs Committee of the IMF who are here as part of their inquiries and assessments of the parliament or the legislature's role in monitoring government budget approval process, as well as the country's borrowing, what roles government plays. They are here to understand exactly that. And so those are the key things that they engage the budget committee of parliament on, to get some understanding to how they do their work with regards to that. The chairman of the committee, Honorable Kwaku Frimpong, took them through the process about how the finance ministry first brings them a draft. They go through and make recommendations to both the ministry as well as the plenary on the way to go, where the ministry then goes back and take the budget preparation over with cabinet. And all of that is brought back to parliament, where the budget committee again looks at it and also reviews the appropriation bill, and final approval process is given. The team was also interested in why government does not provide a contingency fund for the budget. They indicated that the laws first do not allow for that, and with the look of things, that is not important now, because by the time the implementation of the budget gets in proper perspective, we should be approaching mid-year, and any changes government wants to do, or even if they want to do an overspending of the budget, all of those should be presented in the mid-year budget, which will come to Parliament for approved parliament. So that is why the contingency fund provision is not clearly in our laws, and that is not consistently done every year. What the team has, I'm sure, would be happy with is the fact that this very sensitive committee, the budget committee, is actually led by the minority of parliament. They chair the committee together with the vice chairman, and then the government in power plays the ranking role on that particular committee. Two key questions came, which I'm sure myself and even you would be interested in, to the team from the committee, which are about the $214 million loss that the IMF captured under the gold vault, together with how Ghana is faring as far as the assessment is concerned, and if we are doing well as a country in terms of our economy. The team actually declined responding to that. They indicated, for instance, with regards to the gold vault, $214 million loss, they said that is not the reason why they're in parliament, and so they cannot comment on that. As to how our economy is doing and what the position of the IMF is on us, they indicated that the review committee, after the full assessment of Ghana's economy, will make official and final pronouncements on that. And so they've not been able to provide their answers to those two questions. Just finally, the minority on the budget committee is calling for some level of transparency on both the BOG and the gold board side in dealing with the gold board operations. That's what has been happening in the last few hours here in Parliament.
2: Well, James, has there been any comment on the re-entry into the domestic bond market?
3: Nothing of the sort has come up, because this is just an assessment of the government, the Parliament's role on budget approval processes, as well as the Ghana's borrowing outside of the country, especially the role of the parliament play on the international borrowing. The conversation has been limited to that, and so they only walk them through how it comes to parliament, the borrowers come to parliament.
0: Unfortunately, we've lost James Savage there, but interesting revelation there from Parliament.
2: Yeah.
0: Definitely the IMF wrapping up, because by August, the estimation is that it should be done with the review. I mean, we understand Savage is back, and he was,
2: we lost him again.
0: Yeah, we lost him again. But I really wanted to ask Savage whether the IMF asked questions about the recent audit report that the Deputy Finance Minister actually presented in Parliament. But definitely, I'm sure the IMF will ask the most important question.
2: Yeah.
0: They'll come back to this country again for the sixth review, of which after that we understand that they will exit very soon. But the big question is, how do we fend for ourselves when the IMF is away? Yeah. Definitely, that will mean that we're making sovereign decision, and one sovereign decision has to do with the monetary policy rate decision. And in fact, making a policy rate decision in a very uncertain moment now where fuel prices simply do not know where it will go, that will be our focus on big analysis. So Joe, still be here with us. We'll be back after this short break. Big analysis will be on where we'll analyze how Bank of Ghana is expected, what we expect from the BOG in terms of their monetary policy rate decision in this very uncertain moment. Where will the policy rates go? What will be the direction? Will they maintain? Will they cut significantly like they used to do? Or do they decide to actually hike the rate? We simply do not know. After this short break, we'll analyze. And we're still live here on Beyond the Numbers on Joy News. And it's time for big analysis. And just like we said, I mean, very, very uncertain period where a central bank is expected to make, a monetary policy rate decision. We understand the Bank of Ghana will be making a policy rate decision very soon, maybe in the course of the week. And that's why this is important. This analysis is important because we all know what is happening on the global perspective where crude oil prices are still elevated. And Goldman Sachs is projecting that in the month of March, fuel prices or crude oil prices will remain above $100 per barrel. And they estimate that in March or in April, it should be around $85 and maybe later on ease, depending on how the war will go. But in our local space, we are beginning to feel the pinch. What is happening in the Middle East is beginning to bite us now because the export price of fuel, the price floor has gone up significantly. And the expectation is that we are even likely to have, petrol selling above 14 cities. And many have said, including some analysts, that, government says what they are gathering is that should prices go above 15 Ghana cities per liter, government is likely to come in to review some of the price on the export price of fuel. But our focus will be, how does the Bank of Ghana make an important decision as a monetary policy rate in this very uncertain period? And in fact, I don't want to be in the governor's shoes at the moment because this will be a tough, tough decision to make, the direction to go, whether to cut, maintain, or to possibly hike. We simply do not know. And in fact, Dr. Richmond Etuahene is a banking consultant. He knows everything about policy rate decision. He's still with us. And my man, Caleb Ziblim, is on the smart wall with analysis and the figures. I mean, I simply don't want to be in the governor's shoes at the moment. I don't know if you want to be, because I'm looking at the data. This is a governor who is very heavy on making decisions using the direction of the data. At the moment, we all know what is happening at the pumps. And definitely, they are going to look at some of these indicators again. A lot of people will be presenting data to him. Series of presentations will go on before a decision will be taken. In terms of the data angle, what are we even looking like in terms of the current shock from the export price of fuel?
4: Kofi, you know that Ghana's economy for the past year has been helped mainly by gold.
0: Mm.
4: And then once gold prices went up to as high as 5,000 and then even reached $5,600 per ounce, the economy was in a very good position. The city was very stable, again, on the back of gold. Once that happened, and also last year, crude oil prices were very subdued and very stable, between $60 to $70 per barrel. So these two main factors translated into lower inflation rates. Because once your fuel prices at the pumps are doing very well, important inflation doesn't come around because your city is also doing very well. And then, majority of the inflation at a point was being driven by food inflation.
0: Exactly.
4: So aside imported inflation, food inflation again was also pushing up the inflation rates. So once we had the price of fuel in Ghana going down, again, gold prices going up, which means our city was doing very well, these two main factors resulted in the stability we are seeing.
0: Mm.
4: And once we saw the stability, you can see from the graph that the BOG decided to reduce the policy rates from 28% down to now 15.5%.
0: That's more than 1,000 basis points.
4: Yeah, and if you look at the graph, that's one of the lowest we've seen since at least 2000.
0: Yeah.
4: The lowest we've seen is 12.5%. We're doing 15.5%. And then if this conflict didn't erupt, all indications were that the governor was going to, or the MPC, the Monetary Policy Committee, were going to carry it further because you could see there was a kind of mismatch between the inflation rate, which is 3%, the policy rate is 15%, and then the average lending rate, which is also in their teens. So the BOG coming to this meeting without the Middle East tensions, we're hopefully going to reduce the policy rate, because the governor also mentioned that he wants to see, you know, single digit policy rates. So that was the indication. But then because of the uncertainty in the Middle East, that has distorted this view. Again, because once crude prices are high, it translates to higher petroleum prices on the market. We have already seen the OMC starting to hike up their prices this morning. Once prices go up, transportation costs goes up. Once transportation costs goes up, food inflation will go up again. Now, the only thing that might save us at this point is the CD. And again, if you look at the CD, like I mentioned earlier, the main thing that is supporting the CD currently is the price of gold. Now, whenever there is uncertainty, gold prices tend to remain elevated. But if you look at the trend over the past few days, gold prices are not doing so well, because you expect that once there's this sort of tension in the Middle East, gold prices are shot up by now, but they're not shooting up. In fact, when I checked this morning, they were about $4,900 per ounce. That's lower than the $5,000 we were doing last week. So gold prices are still elevated, but they are coming down a bit. And again, majority of the gold that Ghana sells goes to Dubai and India. That's, you have to pass through the Middle East to get to those markets. Now, Dubai is effectively locked out because of the airspace closure and all of that. So getting enough Forex quickly from gold board is going to be a lot more difficult unless we reroute all the way to India. Once you are going to India again, it's possible by your logistics to go up again, because remember, we are doing about 70% to Dubai, and we've already built a whole supply chain that makes it easier for us to carry gold from Ghana to Dubai very quickly. So now, changing that whole formula to go to India now is going to mean higher transportation costs.
0: Yeah.
4: We don't know whether the refineries in India are going to ask for steeper discounts, because already we sell our gold at a discount. So these two things will come into play with the stability of our currency, because the main thing that's supporting the currency is gold, coming through gold bonds. So if you cannot sell the gold fairly quickly, it means that there's going to be a problem with enough Forex support the CD. And the BOG already has some reserve that it can rely on, but then the BOG is not going to start using the reserves at this point in time.
0: Not at all.
4: So unless there's enough Forex in the system, or the supply in the system, or already in the country is enough to support the CD for, let's say, the next month or two, the CD might become fairly weak in the coming days if this war persists. And once that happens, your currency is going to tumble a bit. Once the currency tumbles, then inflation starts going up again. Already we are seeing fuel prices going up. So these are the main dynamics that the MPC, the policy committee, is going to be looking at today and tomorrow till Wednesday, that they give out their decision.
0: Yeah.
4: But then I see that they're going to hold a risk steady. I don't think there's going to be a cut or a hike, depending on the numbers they give to the governor. But then with all other indications, I think they're going to hold this steady for some time. And then depending on what the employees at the BOG tell the governor and all of that, that might influence the decision. But then so far, from a layman's point of view, I think they're going to hold the risk.
0: Definitely non-layman, because that's the data. But Dr. Ritumere Tuahene has got his own data, and I'm sure he's smiling because his data is actually, it's in line with what we are actually looking at. Doc, if you were to be in the room today, tomorrow, and Wednesday, what will you tell the governor?
1: Well, I will adopt the wait-and-see attitude, like Caleb said. I mean, any prudent economist will tell you that from what is happening, I'll possibly maintain the 15.5%. I will never go up or go down, and I'll adopt the wait-and-see. From the analysis your colleague has done, there's a clear indication that the next 1 month or 2 months is not going to be easy. Because, as you just said, gold, as I said earlier, is now 4,900. Meanwhile, the crude prices are going up. I mean, for any good and a prudent economist, he will tell you that let us remain where we are, for at least for the next 2 months, to see how the world goes and how the prices go. So if I was in the church, and I don't want to be in his chair at all, I only pray for him. That God should strengthen him. I would advise that he should play it safe by staying where it is for the time being. At least we have another 2 months. Let us see how the world goes. Because what Trump is saying and what the Iranians are saying, we are nowhere near finishing this war in the money. It can go on, and once it goes on, the oil prices are going to go up.
4: Yeah.
1: Last week, I said this, that during President Kufuor time, we experienced $124 per barrel. And if I told you what then President saw, what he couldn't sleep even over this. Fortunately, the gold prices has come up, but the other side of the equation is not very good. So my best advice to him is to stay where you are, stay put, and wait and see. But there's no rush. Don't go down, and then later on you say you're going up. Don't go up and later on you're coming down. At least you can use this geopolitics, what your colleague has analyzed, to say that, look, there's enough data for me to stay stable. So I would advise him to hold on the 15.5, as your colleague said.
0: Well, the pendulum would definitely, you know, hover around the city, right? And we have seen the war, I think this is the third week of the war or so, right? We've done more than 2 weeks of the war. The question is, looking at the health of the city currently in terms of the depreciation rate, this is first quarter anyway, we all know the pressures of the first quarter and all of that. The fact that the city is very stable, and the fact that you're seeing gold prices even coming down marginally, because now people are beginning to believe in the dollar again, because the dollar moves with crude prices, right? So as crude prices begin to increase, the dollar index increases, and that will mean that people begin to demand for the dollar. And currencies like ours are definitely in line to possibly struggle. The question is, we've done more than 2 weeks of the war. The city still remain very, very strong. Do you think that this is a fair indication that we've built enough shock absorbers to say that, well, there's a global war going on at the moment, or there's a geopolitical tension going on at the moment, but because of what we are seeing in our own local space, it will be enough to say that I am giving the market 100 or 50 basis points cut, maybe not maintained?
1: Yeah, I think you won't take that position, because you see, the geopolitics control everything away. It doesn't matter what the crude oil is saying today. Who knows it's going to go to 150? If it goes to 150, and you, what are you going to do? So from the data that you even have presented, which I know it's also in the science, it's going to debate on this and say that, at least, ladies and gentlemen around the table, let us tread cautiously, because this inflation has gone to a certain level that we managed to bring it down. With the crude oil prices possibly going up, the inflation would inch up a bit. It will inch up. It's not going to be 3. It will go maybe, even for the data, will go up about 5 or 6. And that you have to wait and see how the inflation goes. Because the reason why Caleb was saying that, we import basically everything in this country. I mean, apart from the crude we import, even the food and tomatoes we eat, we import. So we have an import-dependent economy, which depends on your currency. So if you don't take care and you decide to rather say you have enough and you're going to let them import, by the time you realize your 5.7 month turnover will be about 2.7. So I think it's better to take the shock, absorb it, and say, let's see from the oil and the gold and whatever is going on, our balances, our buffers. And don't forget, our buffers are not just lying there alone. Because we are pending, as I told you, we are pending debts to be paid. And all these things that is why we use part of the buffer to settle the euro debt generally. And all these things are meant for certain things. So you will not go in consumption when you have some debt to be paid, maybe the end of the year. So I think the governor would sit up and argue his case based on the data two of you have presented, which I believe is one of the best data that can help him to take a decision.
0: Let's look at gold. Will be very heavy in the room tomorrow. Yeah. How big a risk would it be?
4: So if you look at the dynamics for the past 7 or so days after the war, usually you always see a spike. Whenever there's some uncertainty somewhere, people just rush to the dollar and you see the spike in the gold prices. We have not seen this. For the first few days of the war, we saw a spike, but then after that, it started coming down, especially when oil started going up and going up. And also, you know, most of the time when the conflict erupted, people were saying that, oh, Iran is not going to close the streets. Iran has closed the streets. People are saying, oh, this cannot go more than 2 weeks. Especially the third week. You know, so the convention that we are used to is changing a lot. And most of the countries in the Middle East that usually would have supported the US are trying to refrain a lot. Most of them, Saudi Arabia and the other countries, are not willingly entering the war because they don't want things to get out of hand.
0: Yeah.
4: Especially because Iran has changed over their supreme leader. And they are doubling down. They're not seem to be reducing opposition even slightly. So I think the whole world is uncertain at the moment, because most of the things that we are used to are not, you know, following the same playbook. Gold prices, usually, like I said, should be going up by now. They are not going up, but they are very stable at the points between 4,000 and 5,000. Ghana should be okay, because we are coming from a place where gold prices were about $2,000 per ounce
0: about
4: 2 years ago. Now, if gold prices stay above 4,000, we should be good. But then, like I said, selling our gold is now the next challenge. And I'm sure this discussion will be heavy in the MPC meeting, because, like I mentioned earlier, you can't sell your gold in Dubai anymore, because even in Dubai already,
0: it's difficult.
4: The storages are already full. There are vaults and things where the gold is kept is already full. In Dubai, people are selling their gold for steep discounts because they just want to offload this and get more space in their storage. So Ghana cannot rely on Dubai anymore, and already that's where more than 70% of our gold goes. So I think the whole discussion at Gold Board and with the Bank of Ghana will be, okay, gold prices are still elevated, we are still mining gold in the country, but then selling the gold to our usual markets is going to be a bit difficult. So we need to find new markets. And in finding new markets, we also make sure that we're not going to incur more losses. Because already last year, there was about almost $300 million loss from gold bonds operation because of the way they buy and sell the gold. Again, if you're not entering new markets, the discounts you give to the new off-takers come into play. The logistic costs, how long does it take? Usually gold board already with the Dubai arrangements is very fast. Sometimes within a week, we can sell the gold and get the forex into the system. The commercial banks have the forex and they push it out. So understanding all these analysis come to play in the meeting today, tomorrow and Wednesday. But then we need to understand the stock of foreign exchange with the banks at the moment. How much that the banks, the commercial banks, not the central bank, commercial banks, how long can they keep the markets going? Especially because now we are now doing over $400 million, I think $420 million every month in petroleum imports. If you are doing $400 million every month in petroleum imports, it means you need a steady supply of dollars.
0: Exactly.
4: And if your dollar supply from the Middle East is a bit shaky, you need to find a way to fix that supply, because already the price of petroleum products are going up. If you can't find more dollars to support the BDCs, COMAC, and all of them to bring their petroleum products to the markets, we're going to see prices double. Because already, what's keeping us single is the price of the CD. Right in 2022, when the Ukraine-Russia war erupted, prices went up to 120, almost the same level we are seeing today, actually. But then the difference this time is around is that the CD is doing very well. So the CDs are severe at this moment. So anything to protect the CD is very important.
0: Well, strong CD, but Doc, finally, before you go, there's a headroom that inflation has given us at the moment below 4%. And many have said that can sometimes be very deceptive in terms of making a policy rate decision. You might want to say that, well, inflation is very low, so why don't I keep cutting till maybe I get to the level where the economy will be in a good balance? Looking at where inflation is now, would you say that in itself is going to be a big factor in the equation, where the committee will say that, well, we still have a very low inflation, so we can afford to say that let's go and cut?
1: Obi, thank you, and your colleague. I think, whenever we talk about inflation down, what we've forgotten is that the various structures that make inflation reflect in the economy doesn't exist in Ghana. You can have a paper inflation, but ask yourself, how long would it take you to cut tomatoes from Akumadai to Accra? You see, in those jurisdictions where, say, UK and America, where we have chance to be there, everything works. You harvest and the train comes in, brings it down. So that is why people don't see the reality of inflation in our economy. I'm telling you, people have asked me these questions. Even my own family have been asking me. They said, you said inflation is down, but things have been changed. Now, see, look, inflation doesn't work on its own. It needs other structures. And unfortunately, those structures doesn't exist in Ghana. And most especially, transport, the rail transport and the road transport, it doesn't exist in Ghana. So even what we are talking about inflation, go to my village, you see that nothing has changed. Because you harvest it, you can bring it down. So if we really want to see the interconnectedness between inflation, let us begin to look at the various structures that makes inflation effective in that economy. And Caleb said something. He said a very good word, something I want to make a submission. The Europeans have learned from the Americans. If you are a young man, if you remember, Saddam Hussein, they said he had all the bombs. Yeah. Americans coerced the Europeans to come in and go, especially the British. They went here and they found nothing. Now go to Iraq, as if the Iraq was holding some bombs to destroy. They're going. So if you could even hear the British Prime Minister, he never agreed with Trump, because they knew that if you go and begin this war, it's not going to take today or tomorrow to end it. And if you do that, it's going to have ramification on the low developing economies like Ghana and most of the African countries. So they were treading cautiously. Because Trump gets up and he wants to do something, nobody advises him. Even if you read, he doesn't go to Congress. Congress didn't approve. But he bulldozes his way. Mm. And then you go, now look at what is happening to him. You go there and five soldiers are killed. In America, when you lose bodies, I'm telling you from what happened to George Bush, you lose 2, 3, 4, 5. You see how they turn against you. Because they don't like to lose life. So you don't go to war. And I'm very happy that the Europeans, the Arabs, those who used once to support them, have learned their lessons from Iraq and Libya.
0: Well, interesting conversations there, but definitely the uncertainties in the Middle East would definitely feature heavily during the monetary policy meeting. Your final words, 30 seconds.
4: Well, I think they are going to hold the rates. If there's going to be a hike, maybe a very marginal hike, but then optimistically they'll hold the rates because the banks are starting to get used to the 15% policy rates and trying to pass that on to businesses. So I think any hike at this point is going to be, you know, very harmful to businesses. And also remember that the policy rates protect the consumers from inflation.
0: Exactly.
4: And most of the factors that affect inflation are
0: on the rise now.
4: On the rise now.
0: Definitely, possibly they are going to hold the rates, but we simply do not know the direction that the governor will take. But this is our analysis anyway. Definitely the Bank of Ghana governor and his team are privy to a lot of high-quality data, and they'll be making those decisions on that. On Wednesday, when a decision is taken, we'll have an exclusive, show for you. But this is where our show ends. Pulse is next. Keep staying here with us here on Joy News. The Pulse is up next.
5: Thanks for staying with us, everyone. The National Petroleum Authority has increased the price floor for various petroleum products for the next 2 weeks. We've got details in the following report.
6: Based on the action taken by the National Petroleum Authority, a litre of petrol should not be sold below 11 Ghana cedis, 57 pesos from Monday. Diesel, which has also seen some significant increase, should not be sold below 14 Ghana cedis, 35 pesos per litre. The National Petroleum Authority, in the notice to the various players in the sector seen by Joy Business, however, notes that this price floor excludes other charges like marketers and dealers' margin, as well as the premiums charged by the various traders. So now it is clear that when it comes to diesel and you factor all these charges, consumers may now pay more than 15 Ghana cedis per litre from Monday. We should also not forget that from next week, there wouldn't be anything like discounted prices for consumers that drive to some service stations in the country.
5: All right, the Chamber of Petroleum Consumers is urging government to take strategic steps to stabilize the fuel market and cushion Ghanaians from the impact of rising tensions in the Middle East. Meantime, crude oil is currently trading around $100 a barrel. Now, some tax experts are also warning that any attempt to pressure the government to remove taxes on petroleum products at this time could seriously affect this year's revenue targets. They caution that reducing fuel taxes now may negatively impact government's projected earnings for 2026. Joining me on Zoom, Benjamin Insia, who is Executive Director of the Center for Environmental Management and Sustainable Energy, as well as Nelson Kujo-Kwagweji, who is a tax and financial analyst. Good afternoon to you both. I want to start with you, Benjamin. Crude oil back to $100 a barrel. As we look ahead to the next pricing window on Monday, what do you anticipate?
7: I think the projections have been done by NPA already. We've seen that based on their projected price floor, we've have seen diesel increase about 25%. We've also seen petrol also surge by about 10%. So NPA is telling us that we should brace ourselves for higher price of petroleum products beginning Monday. These projections were done without IOTC's margins or International Oil Trading Company's margins. They were done without supply premiums of BDCs, mm-hmm. as well as marketers' margins of OMC. So if we are able to consolidate these margins, it means that the price of diesel will likely be sold between 12 Ghana cedis, 80 pesos, to almost 16 Ghana cedis, 10 pesos, beginning Monday. And then petrol sold between 12.50 to 13 Ghana cedis, 50 pesos per litre also on the same date. So these are the projections for the price of petroleum products. Unfortunately for us, I think prices are still high. So we are expecting that in the first window of April, prices will surge further because As we speak, NPA used $1,015 per metric ton to set the price of diesel. But on the market today, diesel is selling around $1,117 per metric ton. So it also means that beginning the first window of April, which starts on the 1st of April, if things stay same, diesel price will increase further as compared to what you'll be observing in the second window of March, beginning 16th March.
5: Yeah, I want to bring in Nelson. Nelson, how are the higher oil prices going to affect revenue, government revenue projections, as well as fiscal planning?
8: All right, thank you very much, Darrell, and good afternoon, and thanks once again for having me. Well, if you recall, some time ago, fuel was being sold at a pump around 17 Ghana cedis, 15 Ghana cedis, and that was a disincentive to a lot of middle-income workers. I mean, I recall even some people parked their car homes and they were joining other people to work. What it means technically is that the projected volume of sales that these OMCs had actually planned to do this year will actually go down. And if the volume of sales goes down, technically that is going to affect government projected tax revenue. Don't forget that the energy sector or the OMCs, they pay so much in tax revenue to the government. And so if as a result of the prices and people are not buying the fuel at the filling station, their volumes of sales will go down. And what it means is that government tax revenue will suffer.
5: Yeah, and Benjamin, the National Petroleum Authority, like we've been reporting this afternoon, has increased the fuel price floor for the next 2 weeks. What do you think, how do you think this will help stabilize prices on the market?
7: I think that that will not have any impact on the market because these are their minimum prices they have projected, and the prices will be higher than their minimum price. So it has no impact on stabilizing pricing. I think that in terms of stability, what we need to do as a country, based on past experience, is to ensure that the BDCs are able to get affordable dollars comparatively lower than what is sold on the market. If they get affordable dollars, I think that we may factor that in pricing the ex-pump. So if you factor that in getting the ex-pump price, it means price of petroleum product will be comparatively cheaper. That is what we must do in the immediate term. I also listened to my brother when he mentioned that government is going to lose some revenue within the fiscal space. Yes, it may be right, but you also have to just oppose that with what were some of the justification in introducing some of the levies on the price buildup. For example, if you look at January 2025, the price of product for diesel, for example, was around 15 Ghana cedis, 60 pesos per liter. And then by May, June, the price of diesel declined to about 12 Ghana cedis, 88 pesos per liter. That was the justification for introducing the 1 Ghana cedi levy through the amendment of ESLA and consolidating to what we call the energy sector shortfall and the repayment levy. So if we were selling the 15 Ghana cedis, 60, it came to 12 Ghana cedis 88, and for that, you justify the introduction of 1 Ghana cedis per liter levy. That means that if today prices are surging more than the 15 Ghana cedis 60 pesos per liter, you have to relook at the situation and then make sure that the consumer benefits from some of these tax removals. Because if you don't do that, it means anytime you want to introduce any levy, you may not have any justification. The consumer will continue to say that the last time you introduced a levy, you said the price had declined, but today price is surging more than what you took over from, and to still you want to keep the levy there. So I think that this is a critical time, but it's too early days yet. If prices becomes very higher, steady, for a longer time, we may have to consider taking out some of the levies or amending. I think we can only take remove the taxes through amendment of the ESLA or special petroleum tax, and that must come under certificates of urgency. Mm-hmm. So that we can make sure that these prices become quite cheaper for the Ghanaian to be able to afford and then procure. That even helps us to get more revenues than staying the price higher where Ghanaians are not able to afford and the government loses huge revenues.
5: Yeah, Nelson, Benjamin brings up the important issue of taxes. COPEC has been calling for some of the taxes to be removed. Where do you stand on this, to remove or not to remove, and what difference would it make?
8: Well, I think it is. I mean, I like the concluding part of his statement where he says that it's early this year. I agree. Yeah. Felt depending on how long the war would take. I mean, And so, you know, the energy sector itself is already anemic. There are certain bottlenecks and challenges in there. And so I think it is too early for us to start talking about taking off some of the levies off. In any case, well, I think it's too early. We don't have to attach emotions to some of these things because you may not know how long the war will take. I mean, I think that we should tread cautiously regarding, you know, touching some of these levels, because even the D level that you mentioned, it was supposed to solve a specific issue within the energy sector. And so government just rushing to say, okay, prices are going up, so let me go and take the D level off. I think it will be too early. We need to tread cautiously so that we don't aggravate the situations within the energy sector.
5: Yeah, so how do you balance that with the concerns of consumers who may not be able to afford these high fuel prices?
8: Well, I am a consumer. I buy fuel every day. Even this morning I bought fuel. But what I am saying is that it is too early for government to really look at some of the price component of the prices at the pump. In any case,
5: at what point would it be okay to take a second look?
8: Well, as I said, it depends on the extent to which the war will go. And news just trickling in indicates that the American president has actually lifted the sanction on Russian oil, and so countries can now go and buy Russian oil at sea, and that may help to cushion prices. All that I'm saying is that we shouldn't rush in making certain decisions that will go a long way to bite us at the end of the day. I am in full support of review of some of the price builder, but I think it is too early. We should tread cautiously because we don't really know how long the war will take.
5: Yeah, Benjamin, you heard the tax man. He says it's too early. Let's hold on for a while. And he brings up the point about U.S. easing restrictions on Russian oil. How significant is that also?
7: That may not change price of the product much. I think that the resolution to the price crisis will be when the Iranians decide to open the Strait of Hormuz for free flow of these products. That will be the game changer. Whether we allow a lot of reserves in the market, whether we allow unsanctioned products or allow Russia to push these products on the European market, it may not have much impact on the international market prices, unless the Iranians decide to allow the free transportation of the products through the Strait of Hormuz. Now, with respect to taxes, I think always when I listen to my friends from the finance side, they are just interested in the money. But you see, you have to look at it from the other angle. You see, when prices of products increase on the international market, Ghana being a producer of crude also benefits. So for example, our benchmark price for crude has been $74 per barrel in the last 5 years. And if products are now sold around $100 per barrel, it means that Ghana is making a windfall, or Ghana is making gains over projected revenue. So that revenue will also help in cushioning consumers at the downstream by assessing or removing some of the taxes. And to be frank with you, some of the taxes have outlived their reasons and justifications. If you take special petroleum tax, which was introduced in 2014 by Honorable September. Mm. He did that because at that time we're going to experience a deficit due to lower petroleum prices on the international market. Still, the tax has been there since 2014-15 till date is there, right? Even though we are saying that our figures in terms of deficit figures are lower, we still have those taxes there. If you take the Energy Sector Levy Act, where he mentioned that we need to defray some sector debt and other things, my brother finance person, if we don't resolve the inefficiencies in the power sector, you can put 100 Ghana cedis per liter on the price buildup and still will not be able to defray the debt. The issue of the power sector is inefficiencies. We need to correct that. No matter how much you put on the price of petrol, it can never defray the debt because some of the debt are recurrent, right? Whilst you are killing them, some are also coming because of inefficiency. So I think that the best thing for us, even as I indicated that it's early days yet, but I think that the best thing for Ghana to do is to critically assess the situation. If the price of this product keep steady or become same for at least 3 or 4 windows, then there's no justification even for the introduction of the D-levy, because the D-levy was introduced because Pride has declined from 15 Ghana cedis 60 pesos to 12 Ghana cedis 88 pesos. Now, if prices are moving beyond 15 Ghana cedis 60 pesos, then you don't have any reason for keeping the 1 Ghana cedis liter, 1 Ghana cedis per liter on the price buildup. And we need to look at that because it builds trust. It builds trust between the consumers and government. It also ensures transparency that consumers will be able to assist government at any time to defray some of these debt. But if government decides that they are still going to keep the 1 Ghana cedis, anytime products price decline and government wants to adjust this price up, consumers will disagree and there'll be a lot of agitations in the market. Beyond that, we also have to look at the boomerang effect of some of these hikes in petroleum prices. Because if you keep the taxes on, the consumers, especially those in the commercial transport or business, will begin to agitate for higher fares. Now, when they agitate for higher fares, it means that commuters who use these CTOs or commercial transport services will also begin to say that, oh, we also demand higher salaries or we demand higher compensations. Then it comes back to hit us as a boomerang effect. So the simulators at the Ministry of Finance, the simulators at Ministry of Energy and Green Transition, and my friend, financial expert, must critically reassess the impact of some of these and then look at how removing taxes will ensure that Ghana remains a stable economy without further agitation, without strike by employees or without fair increment by CTOs.
5: Right. Well, I guess his point is, let's take our time. Let's not rush to remove some of the taxes. Nelson, I'll let you have the last word. What's the way forward as we look to balance what's happening globally with our finances as well?
8: Well, I think that we need to take advantage of the prices that are a little above 100 Ghana cedis to build reserve in as much as we want to refine our crude oil in-house. We need to take advantage of that and sell more, build a reserve, because the stability of the cedis is key. Once we fail to do that, what it means is that all the gains that we have made since the beginning of last year will be derailed. And so I think that we need to take advantage of that. However, I am not totally against the government's intervention regarding the levy. What I am saying basically is that it is too early days yet. We should take our time step by step because we may not know when this war will end. If government decides to take up the G levy today, and prices comes down and tomorrow the war continues, what then becomes the prices at the pump? It's going to affect government fiscal operation. And so we should exercise restraint and make sure that we don't take hasty decisions that will bounce back to, you know, affect us in the future.
5: All right, let's keep the debate going. Nelson Kujo-Kwabeji, tax and financial analyst, also Benjamin Insia, who is Executive Director of the Center for Environmental Management and Sustainable Energy. When we come back, we've got some news on the tariffs that we need to share with you. Don't go anywhere. All right, we'll get into showbiz in a bit. First, some news developing. The Public Utilities Regulatory Commission has announced a reduction in utility tariffs for the second quarter of this year, starting April 1, 2026. Based on a statement from the commission, electricity is set to go down by 4.81%. Water will be reduced by 3.06%. That's great news. To promote green energy transition, the Commission for the first time has introduced a commercial electric vehicle charging tariff as well. More on that on myjoyonline.com. We've got a whole write-up on that website for you concerning this breaking news story. We've got analysis on this coming up subsequently here on this network. But Ghanaian music is increasingly taking center stage beyond our borders, not just on streaming platforms, but in some of the world's biggest concert venues. A number of the country's top artists are now planning large-scale shows in the UK, targeting arenas that host global superstars and attract thousands of fans. So what does this development mean for businesses or the business of music and the country's broader creative economy? Joining me, culture journalist, creative economy analyst Kenneth Altridakwu. Good afternoon to you, Ken.
9: Good afternoon.
5: Good to see you.
9: Good to see you.
5: We are seeing artists increasingly target large venues in places like the UK. So from a business perspective, what is driving this traffic?
9: So it has actually been a long time coming. The data that we have seen for the past 5 years, courtesy some of the streaming platforms, have indicated that a lot of the streaming numbers that local artists actually accrue on their various platforms are usually from Ghana, Nigeria. Then usually the next two biggest markets are usually the US mm-hmm. and the United Kingdom, mm-hmm. Respectively. And so it is a no-brainer that some of these artists here in Ghana are now expanding their attention.

0: Slight uptick in non-food inflation. We saw it rise up to 4.4% year on year as compared to the 3.9% we saw last month. And what this tells us is that food prices are easing fast. As I mentioned, it was mainly driven by improved supply dynamics and basically the exchange rate pass-through. However, with non-food inflation, as it proves to be a bit sticky, I believe this was more influenced by more price pressures when it comes to service costs or some transport and utility costs across the economy.
1: Yeah, and there's already talk about fuel prices going up, following what's happening in the Middle East. How could this impact on the disinflation trend?
0: Yes, so we know we are not living in a bubble. Whatever happens in foreign context also applies to us. So the risks that arise from the Middle East tensions is not something that we can ignore. The Middle East remains a global hub for oil supply. So whenever we see tensions escalate in that region, we tend to see much price disruptions when it comes to supply. Currently, the Strait of Hormuz is under some disruption due to the tensions, and that provides the Strait of Hormuz is the main source of oil, the main energy shipping routes for the world. And once this route comes under strain, it's going to push more risks to increase global crude prices on the market. As we see, we are expecting the price to cross the $100 per barrel threshold. And what it means for our economy in particular is that where we rely more on imported petroleum products, we will see these costs also being transferred onto our economy, which could then result in higher export fuel prices, which eventually will feed into transportation costs and ultimately back into inflation.
1: I'm sure not many people will be excited upon hearing that oil may cost $100 a barrel. I guess what the business community is also expecting to see is what the central bank would do with this low digits we are seeing, the 3.3%. How do you think this is going to affect the next policy rate decision by the MPC? How would it affect borrowing going forward?
0: Okay, thank you for the question. This is a major concern we see in our markets now, given where the inflation rates are hovering. And there's a growing case for a policy cut at the next meeting, as we've seen significant progress on inflation and generally broader easing conditions across the markets with regards to the financial conditions. Inflation is within the BOG's target band, and we also see a general decline in interest rates across the markets, particularly on the short end of the yield curve. We saw the reference rate also fall to 11%. And we believe all these things together could create room for the committee to deliver another cut. And what we see for this market is that it would result in improved borrowing conditions over time. We may not see lending rates fall as quickly as a regular individual may expect them to fall, but gradually we would see these translate into improved credit conditions and basically supports the private sector investments, business expansion, and overall economic activity.
1: Well, let's talk about the outlook for the coming month. There are some projecting it to go to around 3.5% to perhaps 3.8%. I'm talking about inflation. Should this be a cause for concern? What are you seeing on that side? Is it a normal process?
0: So not necessarily. It's not much a concern. It's not a cause for so much concern. In fact, I would say it's more like a normal adjustment in the disinflation cycle we've seen. And what this means is that we are seeing a small fade off when it comes to the base effect. And a lot of we also see some one-off cost adjustments also temporarily showing up, bringing the rates to the projection of the 3.5 to 3.8 range. Where these one-off cost adjustments could be from fuel prices, as I mentioned earlier, and utilities as well. So, what will cause some concern or what will cause some worry would be when the increase is driven by some bucket across non-food and services. So when it's across board, then it will raise some cause for concern, but for it being driven by some few volatile items like the fuel, it's not going to be much cost.

0: consent. So when we see it being generalized, then it will imply that we are gradually exiting the comfortable trend we are seeing now to some more higher levels.
1: All right, great to have you on the marketplace, Amanda Mabler, who is an economic and fixed income analyst with Data Bank Research. Thank you for your time on the marketplace. We are taking a short break.
0: Thank
1: when we come back, we'll turn attention to what is happening in the Middle East and its impact on Ghana's energy security. We'll be discussing that coming up. Don't go anywhere. And welcome back to the marketplace. Global oil prices are climbing again as conflict in the Middle East disrupts crude supplies to major importers. With Brent approaching $84 a barrel, industry players warn the situation could eventually pressure Ghana's fuel prices, highlighting the urgent need to prioritize energy security. Joining me on Zoom, chartered energy economist Ifeanyi Osagyemang to discuss this. Good afternoon to you, Ifeanyi. So, how is the ongoing conflict in the Middle East affecting global oil supply and prices, and what trends are we currently seeing in the market?
2: Right. So thank you so much. So when it comes to the ongoing conflict in the Middle East, the one key area that we can talk about is going to be the Strait of Hormuz, which carries about 20% of the world's traded oil that we have. That is where 20% of the oil that is being traded passes. And so when tensions like this are happening and escalating in the region, obviously we are going to see a few changes in the market. And this is normally comes up normally by the geopolitical risk that is coming, and it's coming as a result of the risk premium which will be put on various petroleum products that are transported within the region. So as it stands now, due to the perceived risk of disruption due to shipping delays, infrastructure attacks, or any sanctions that are coming up, this is going to be pushing the prices upward, as we can currently see that Brent crude is even trading beyond the 80%, $80 per barrel mark, reflecting the uncertainty that is happening in the region. Another trend that we can be able to observe is going to be on various refined products such as diesel that are always also transported in the same Strait of Hormuz, the same region. And when these uncertainties are going on, various countries, it happens that the shipping routes become longer, causing delays in the deliveries of these oil or these refined products. It's going to impact on the insurance cost as well. And refineries are going to struggle as well, because now the supply that they are going to be receiving is not going to be steady as it's going to be. So when these happen, this trend actually affects about, it's summarized into three factors basically. So when these uncertainties are happening, there is a geopolitical risk premium that is added to the crude prices that are going to be sold on the world market. Now, refining margins like diesel and jet fuel are going to rise due to cost in insurance and longer routes, as well as higher freight and insurance costs for oil shipments. So these are going to be the kind of trends that we are going to see and the potential impact that we'll be seeing.
1: Yeah, and talk to us about what the rising Brent crude prices could mean for us locally here in Ghana.
2: Well, locally, if you check the statistics from the Ghana energy sector, you can see that about 70% of fuel and refined fuel supply that we use in the country actually comes from these imports. So these happening, there are going to be two main things that are largely going to happen in the Ghanaian economy. And the first one is going to be about the international price of gasoline and diesel price increases, which is directly going to affect our import bill. Secondly, it's also going to be about the fact that these imports are priced in dollars, and any pressure on the exchange rate between exchanging the cedis for a dollar is going to amplify the effect that we are going to see in the country. And so in practical terms, a higher Brent price can lead to higher pump prices during the next pricing windows. because when these fuel prices increases, it is typically going to feed into the economy through transportation costs, food distribution, and electricity generation, especially in sectors where we use thermal power generations. And so in the short term, there is going to be a moderate upward pressure on fuel prices, which is going to be seen in higher transport fares and food prices, thereby affecting the overall cost of living in the long term of the ordinary Ghanaian.
1: Well, some stakeholders have said this situation should be a wake-up call for Ghana to prioritize energy security. What practical steps can the country take right now?
2: Yeah, absolutely, absolutely. This situation actually highlights the structural issue that we have when it comes to energy security in the Ghanaian economy. Having energy security also is not just about having the resources, but also having resilient supply chains. And so in the short term, since these ongoing tensions are still happening, the practical actions that the government should be taking into account should be strengthening fuel stock reserves. That is by maintaining sufficient reserves that is going to help cushion temporary disruptions that is we are going to face due to the tensions that are happening in the Middle East. Secondly, the government can also focus on improving domestic refining capacity. Now we are aware Tema Oil Refinery is refining some oil in the country. I think government should try as much as possible to pump in some investment to ensure that we are able to refine more oil on the large scale, and we'll be able to reduce the exposure of international refined products on the Ghanaian economy, especially in these times when there's a lot of volatility in the sector. The third thing is also for the government to focus on deepening regional energy corporations, having various alliances with West African countries and the whole of African countries benefiting from their refining capacity. For instance, Nigeria has a lot of refineries in the country. Government, through bilateral relations, can cooperate with them and try as much as possible to coordinate some procurement to reduce supply vulnerabilities that we may be experiencing. And if the government is able to put in place some of these strategic measures, then we would be able to reduce the risk that we will be facing here in the country.
1: Yeah, I mean, speak of risks, we are seeing the risks of dependency. We are told that Africa imports over 80% of our petroleum products from outside the continent, Ifeanyi.
2: Yes, which is, it's quite risky where to see that Africa imports a large portion of its petroleum products from outside the country. It's a very risky thing, especially during these geopolitical unrest and tensions here and there. So I think various governments around Africa should try as much as possible to ensure that the capacity when it comes to refining products should be increased, because that is the main problem. Even though we have the resources and everything, that is where our problem. We have limited refining capacity, which means a lot of the countries in the continent will have to export crude and then later have to import refined products. And once these refined products are coming into the continent, they become more expensive due to the fact that some value of sorts have been added. So this creates the concept where we say it creates like a refining dependency. So when during global crisis like this, price volatility, there's going to be a lot of price volatility in the economy due to our exposure to these international benchmarks. Secondly, there's going to be supply disruptions, especially when supply routes are affected, and foreign exchange products, as we normally see, is one of the most common effects that we see around in Africa. And so when geopolitical conflicts occur, these tensions we are currently seeing, the vulnerabilities become more, and then countries that depend heavily on these imported fuels often experience an inflationary pressure and also a fiscal strain. So dependency in is not just going to be an energy issue, but it's going to also affect the macroeconomic stability of the entire continent. And this is a risky thing that governments around the continent should come together and find a solution to.
1: Okay, as we wrap up, so again, what policies or investments should Ghana consider to make us less vulnerable?
2: So I would suggest that Ghana should pursue a multi-layered energy resilience strategy. And this is going to include, first of all, revitalizing and modernizing our domestic refining capacity. It's very critical for the government to do that, establish more refineries around the country, and it shouldn't just be a few refineries around the country. Governments, if possible, should enter into government-private partnerships, build more refineries around the country to ensure that we have more reliable supply of refined products in the country. Secondly, we should also try as much as possible to expand petroleum storage infrastructure. Expanding infrastructure is going to mean that government is going to have certain oil products supply to cushion the people in the economy during these times of tension. And thirdly, we should try as much as possible to diversify our energy mix in the country, which is very, very important. We should look at the renewables. Government should try, there's a lot of sunshine in the country. Government should look at some of these areas, invest in renewable energy to power the energy sector. And lastly, try as much regional strengthening and cooperation with the regional heads, with the West African bloc and the entire African bloc. If government is able to come up with policies through some of these partnerships, then we would be able to rely on supply from other countries in the bloc of Africa. And Ghana is going to see less of the impact when some of these tensions happen around the world.
1: All right. Ifeanyi Osuajiman, Chartered Energy Economist, thank you for your perspective. You're watching The Marketplace. Now, turning to other news, a Court of Appeal judge, Richmond Osehre, has urged newly certified alternative dispute resolution practitioners to position themselves as strategic partners in strengthening Ghana's justice ecosystem. Speaking at the graduation ceremony of the Alternative Dispute Resolution Security and Research Institute, he highlighted ADR as a critical mechanism for improving efficiency in dispute resolution and fostering a stable environment essential for business confidence and economic growth.
3: Very important. Your mental health is the backbone in the judicial system. So there is an opportunity to engage in the CCADR, the Court Connected Alternative Dispute Resolution. They need training people like you. So I urge you to assist us. You can register with the various courts so that whenever they need your services, they can call on you.
4: ADR has come to take over the work of lawyers can never be true. You understand? Because we have the ADR Act, which gives the opportunity for people to have alternative resolutions. I would advise that when people have issues, they look at the ADR concept first before they rush to court. Until now, a lot of people didn't know even maybe there is an alternative. We politicians, so yeah, say, oh, I go to court. You understand? Going to court, I don't think solves all the problems. That's why when they say ADR, they say win-win, because in the end, everybody gets what they want, one way or the other. That there's a lower level of acrimony, and there's more peace.
1: All right, and that's it for The Marketplace. More news on our website, myjoyonline.com/business. We leave you with the latest international headlines.
5: back to the big analysis here on Beyond the Numbers. So we are delving into a deeper conversation on government's decision to re-enter, reopen basically the bond market after 3 years of staying behind closed doors. Already, government has been dependent on the Treasury bill market to finance its project going forward. That has been the limited financing structure for the last 3 years under the IMF program. Now, one to assess the risks involved going back and what we must be cautious about, considering the effects, implications that many endured investing in sovereign debt bonds. That has to do with the DDEP. So far, government has demonstrated that they can be able to fulfill their debt obligations by making sure that all maturing interests owed both domestic and bilateral creditors, they've been able to fulfill. And most are also expecting some positive B rating, considering how government has been able to manage their debt. Before we get to the conversation with Michael, Lee, Kofi and Caleb, the National Petroleum Authority has issued a directive to over 300 OMCs and 30 BIDCs, basically telling them that directing all OMCs to stop discounting their fuel price. We saw some few weeks ago when fuel prices were coming down, some of them decided to even sell Wati at their old OMC pumps because they were attracting most customers using different marketing strategy, with some also advocating for easy access depending on how wide stretch their pumps are, stations are across the nation. Now, this directive coming through, many have questioned why the regulator will go that direction, considering the factors where we are operating in a deregulated market, where factors such as the global commodity price, as well as different pricing formulas are taken into consideration. However, how do you see it, Kofi?
6: Well, I simply do not know why we have to come to this point, especially with the MPA saying that stop all forms of discounting, right? There's already a price floor. If somebody decides to say that I'm selling at a certain price, but I'm giving my customers discount based on what I think that I've been able to get from the market or the relief that I have, I don't think that MPA should stop oil marketing companies from applying discounts. I simply do not know why this decision is necessary now, especially looking at the fact that in the last two windows, we've seen fuel prices go up twice, right? Mm-hmm. Now we're enjoying a price for about some 9 cedis, I think 99 pesos or 98 pesos. Then you set a new price floor, which is now more than 10 cedis. Another price floor has come. And the expectation is that, looking at what is even going on in Russia, Iran and, and the US and also in the Middle East, you are likely to see a higher than expected price floor in the next pricing window, and you're stopping other OMCs from applying discounts. So how, if an OMC has a certain sort of a relief and they want to give out to their customers, how do you do it if you want discount to go away completely?
7: I think for the NPA, and the regulations allow that some OMCs have about 3% discount within some of their fuel stations. So the current regulations allow that some OMCs apply the discount. And the problem here is that there's also a regulation that says that there should be uniform pricing across the country. So if you go to any...
6: That can be possible. That can be possible, right?
7: So which is why we pay some taxes for uniform pricing. Mm. So that if your filling station is in the northern region, the transportation cost is covered by that fund. So that when you take your tankers or your fuel from Accra to that filling station, the distance that would have added the cost to make it more expensive in the northern region is taken by the government because of that fund, which is why in Accra and in Kumasi or in Tamale, the price of petrol and diesel is always the same.
6: So the question is, if you want a uniform price, why then introduce price floor?
7: So
6: why don't you set a national price that is fixed? There's no floor, there's no ceiling.
7: Again, so the all of this was to protect the industry. So now some of the OMCs are complaining that because the two big players, Goyal and Star, are competing, and some of them are offering, discounted here and there, it has distorted the market. We don't have uniform price anymore. You can go to a Goyal station to be get fuel for, say, 2 cedis, go to another one, it's the same Goyal, and get for 5 cedis. So the people staying around the 2 city filling station are benefiting from the same OMC, which some of the players say is not fair because the smaller OMCs cannot afford a discount. So either you're selling at the price floor for all your stations, or don't offer discounts at all.
5: It appears there are perception that there are some OMCs selling adulterated fuel on the market. Some of them also using unregulated routes to get unapproved route to access fuel from neighboring countries. And these are all suspicious allegations coming up. We hope the OMC will be up and upfront with Ghanaians, because one thing that many are looking for is how is the National Petroleum Authority ensure protected only the marketers?
6: It's also clear that there are also people who have the kind of perception that all of these regulations are geared towards protecting one player in the space, right? Which is making some other players not happy, not really comfortable, that it looks like you are using the state powers to possibly protect one OMC. And you are not allowing other OMCs to use their own marketing strategies to take advantage of the market. I have my margin. I have what I'm supposed to benefit from the whole price chain. And I believe that I've reached a certain point that I can give a certain part to customers. Why are you not allowing me to issue discount? Why are you forcing everybody to price at one price? Even with electricity, we have, price discrimination all over the country. So why should it be the same for, why should it be the case for petrol, where you're forcing almost everybody to sell at a certain price that one OMC is selling, and forcing everybody to go to one OMC, and forcing everybody to actually sell at a certain price, and everybody's saying that you're doing that to protect just one player?
5: You know, most have questioned the whole structure of licensing. Basically, we have so many OMCs in the market now. It's either the MPA is unable to regulate over 300 OMCs. It's either the MPA is finding challenges in ensuring
6: that some of the OMCs don't even have to exist, right?
5: Exactly. If you go to the structure of their four stations, you realize that these people do not even deserve a license.
6: Some
5: are located in an unapproved localities, in communities and areas. Just this past year, we've heard, including this morning, some fuel tankers catching fire, explosive all over the places. What is the OMC doing about it? How are they ensuring the regulations and standardization of various fuel quality? Trust me, if you're using a vehicle, you can attest with the sound of your engine, the quality of fuel you receive or you buy at a particular pump. Some of them, when you buy, you tell you that your engine is dancing a different language, because it's, we are in the Ghana month. Differently, we have to ensure that that protectionist policy is there, not just to the OMCs, but to the consumers. How do we benefit with all this? Surely everyone is expecting fuel price to go up, because the factor, freight prices is an element in the whole refinery pricing as part of the formula. All this will contribute to inflation going upwards. Already, the simple food inflation subsectors we felt just today. Let's hope to get more.
6: Now, just imagine that we are all selling one product. You have made it a point that you have refined that product to the extent that it is benefiting your consumers.
5: The investment you've made.
6: And that your refinery is a bit expensive. And because of that, your consumers can now afford that better product. There are those who are selling an inferior, the same product, but inferior part of it. And now there's a price floor that is forcing everybody to actually charge at a certain price floor, that the person who has added some level of additives, some level of refinery, some level of quality to that product that they're selling that same price at somebody possibly who is selling at an inferior price. And many have said that this is not helping the market. Set your price floor, but allow the market to play its game. And if you are forcing to have a number of OMCs, it's better to keep fewer who are quality than to keep over 300 OMCs. And almost all the time, you need to use price floors to make sure that the industry is profitable.
7: No, but I think the other side of the argument is that only the big players can afford the discount. So the smaller OMCs, or the other OMCs, if you might say, cannot afford a discount. So allowing the discount to go on the way it's going, and we all understand why the discount is happening in the first place, because some market players are struggling for the market share. So once the larger market players are able to offer a discount at some select filling stations, like I said earlier, once it distorts the market, because there's no uniform pricing. The NP wants uniform pricing. They don't want.
6: And there's no uniform quality as well.
7: Well, no. So uniform pricing for one OMC. So if you're an OMC, you say you have diesel for 5 cedis. Whenever I go to that particular OMC, it should be 5 cedis. So if I go to Guel, If they say 10 cities, it should be 10 cities. Star, if they say 2 cities, it should be 2 cities. But we shouldn't have Star having different prices in different countries, in different areas, because it disadvantages the consumer, which is exactly why the MPA says that, okay, even though discounts is allowed, the way and manner at which is being used for the past few weeks seems to be, you know, some competition between.
5: You know, if you're into markets, you understand that. Exactly.
6: We can go on and on and on with this competition.
5: Because you want demography in various areas changes. Yeah.
6: Exactly.
5: In terms of,
7: no, point is, if you're an OMC and you say you want to sell below a certain price, give it to all your consumers. Don't limited to a particular area.
5: If you're a branch, you're a branch manager of a company, and that branch is performing better than another branch, that's you'll get bonuses.
6: I don't think that this policy of forcing everybody to sell or discontinue with the discounting policy is actually necessary at this point in time. We are only creating some sort of uneasiness in the market and making other players feel that there is a certain dark force against them, which I don't think that is really helping the growth of the industry.
7: But if I tell that, we have indication that it was the industry that actually pushed for this. So it wasn't the MPA that was...
6: Industry could be the majority decision, but definitely if you go to the meeting, there's some OMCs who are not happy with the decision. So if you say it's the industry, you need to ask yourself, out of the 300 OMCs that we have, how many actually voted that we should even go on this route? How many said that, well, let's stay where we are and still go ahead with discounts? But, sure. I mean, away from that, I think...

0: Studios here in Kokumlimle, Accra. This is Joy News, and you're welcome to Ghana's leading business analysis program, Beyond the Numbers.
1: This is the only show dedicated to the market development that brings you updates on deals and key headlines shaping our business today.
0: Well, Winston, talking about shaping our business today, a very big story that broke over the weekend is the Israel-US and then the Iran, you know, crisis happening. And a lot of people are saying that, well, how fast are we going to feel the effect? And I'm thinking, even though NPA has come out to say that, oh, for a couple of weeks we are sorted, you know, we have petrol and all of that, still, we don't know how long this is going to, you know, take, how long it's going to take to end. And if it doesn't end anytime soon, it means that we're going to have some pressure, see some pressure on our inflation, food prices, everything is going to go up.
1: This brings in the Chamber of Petroleum bulk oil distributors. They are key suppliers to the OMCs and stuff. And so we'll be speaking to them to understand how much of a reserve we have. Already, MP has given indication, but they have to tell us about their capacity, how long the reserve can hold, depending on several OMCs we have on the market and how basically they can meet consumer demand. Don't forget, it is not just consumers, ordinary cars or private cars and vehicles. We have factories and industries, the amount of supply that they need, and there are capacity as a nation to meet them during this geopolitical period where tension is quite high. And this and more coming up on the show today. Amazing. We'll take a short commercial break. When we come back, we'll bring you the understanding here on Market Watch. So stay tuned after this break.

0: to the market watch, where we're taking straight to various happenings across the world. Michelle?
1: Well, first definitely is on our energy matters, as well as the global prices have risen after at least three ships were attacked near the Strait of Hormuz. And as Iran continues to launch strikes across the Middle East in response to ongoing attacks by the US and Israel.
0: Meanwhile, the National Petroleum Authority, NPA, has moved to calm fears among Ghanaians, assuring the public that the country has enough fuel stock to last several weeks despite the escalating Middle East crisis following recent Iran attacks and regional tensions.
1: Well, away from that, banks in Ghana recorded 15 billion Ghana cedis as profit for the year 2025, compared to 10.4 billion Ghana cedis in 2024. According to the Banking Sector Development Report, this was a 43.5% growth compared with 26.2% the previous year.
0: Also, Data Bank Research is predicting a relatively stable cedi in 2026, with year-end depreciation of 7.20% to the US dollar. This means the cedi will end 2026 trading at 12 cedis 85 pesos to one American greenback.
1: And a thorough fact check by Joy News Research reveals employment increased by only 690,000 between the first and third quarters of 2025, contrary to the president's claim that 1 million people secured jobs during that period.
0: Yes, we've got more on the show for you on Market Watches next. Stay tuned here on Beyond the Numbers, where we test the pulse on geopolitical factors as well as the key market indicators here on Beyond the Numbers. Stay tuned right after this break.

0: Beyond the numbers. Still on Markets Watch, we are analyzing what is happening on the geopolitical space where there's tension in the Middle East, and Winston will be focusing on that on Big Analysis. But before that, I want us to look at, you know, commodities. We will watch the commodity space before we go to, we cross over to Data Bank Research to speak to Grace Mononyun. And I want to start off with this, where we are keeping our eyes on four commodities. And first one definitely is Brent crude, where, I mean, week to date, what you see on the smart wall tells you that week to date or week to today, a week ago, prices have soared by some 9.4%. And in fact, increasing from $71.4 per barrel to now 78.1% per barrel. What we are checking is that a week ago, this was where it is. Currently, it's up by some 9.4%. You take a look at crude oil list. So the first one we took a look at was Brent crude. Crude oil a week ago was $66.2 per barrel. Now we are talking about $71.3 per barrel. Within this very short period of about 6 days, we are talking about some 7.7% increase in crude oil prices. And Winston, definitely you know what is happening to them in the Middle East. It's having an impact on this.
1: Projections by major exporters and importers, and this is significant because as of now, many countries are anticipating its ripple effect, but the pass-through effect will lag between 2 weeks. Basically, how countries are going to manage based on their reserves is what we're looking forward to. Already, we'll be speaking to Seaboard. Ghana MPA have made assurance that we have enough reserve to withstand about 5 to 7 weeks. But how long will it take? Russian, these implications on the Chinese market are all the dynamics we'll be touching on today. And let's see how will exporters fare.
0: Well, Grace will have a bite on that. But before that, last commodity, two commodities I want to take a look at, which is gold and cocoa, what is happening in that space. If you look at the gold space, a week ago was selling some $5,209 per troy ton, troy ounce. Now we are talking about $5,379, up by some 3.3% increase in just 7 days. Talking about cocoa, we've said a lot about cocoa on this show. And Winston, within a span of just a week, cocoa has dropped by some 12%. And we are talking about moving from $3,361 per ton now to $2,957. We know Ivory Coast has followed Ghana, farm gate price. But the big question, Winston, is how is this going to play out even as we start to introduce the 2027-2026 season in August and September? How do you see, where do you see the prices being? Currently around 2,957. Where do you set up?
1: I project this price are going to remain stable for the cocoa sector, considering the factors and to play. Various agencies that trade cocoa now have to cut down their rigs, minimize, because there's so much in the warehouses currently. And so they are careful how much they flood into the market. And when there's so much in the market, the prices is likely to fall. But when there's lack, we're going to see mass supply. Already the European countries, especially major cocoa manufacturers, are also cutting down their stock, now going for more grounded cocoa export than raw beans. So it's high time Ghanaian manufacturing company decide grinding our beans. Already the finance minister has projected that there's going to be about 50% domestic production. Already 10 processing companies are in the country, and they said they can meet the capacity. Now for gold, due to the tension happening between Israel, US, Iran, all commodities are investors want safe haven. And we're going to see the commodity price rising in the medium term, especially for gold, rising by 3.3%. This week alone, the jump has been quite marginal, but anticipate that it's going to go high going forward.
0: Well, talking about markets, I think it's best we cross over to Grace Mononyun of Data Bank Research, who is joining us via Zoom. Grace, how are you doing?
2: Well, how is the team doing?
0: Well, I'm sure you are following what is happening in the Middle East, and it has a lot of impact on Ghana, because what I was checking this morning, I was having a conversation with Winston about how the dollar index has gone up. And you know that when dollar index goes up, it means that investors will begin to look at another alternative, which is whether to put their money in dollars, buy dollars, or maybe, what we have seen is that there's a lot of capital available in the local space. The key question is, are we likely to see capital flight because of the increase in the dollar index as a result of what is happening in the Middle East?
2: Yeah, Isaac, I think it might be too early to conclude we might see possibilities of capital flight, considering that our local market is doing well. With the exception of the primary market, with yields compression here and there, we believe investors will not be in a rush yet. I mean, it's a right time to go bullish on oil, but we don't think investors will be in a rush yet to look out for safe haven assets in terms of going in for FX and denominated assets, or even going in for demanding USD for a safe asset. I think they might want to take a step back to assess what exactly will be the completion of the matter in this whole crisis we see in the Middle East.
1: Grace, interesting enough, this morning most of the stock markets started low, from the German stock market, Italy, the UK, the US, all of them started low. What kind of signal is it giving basically to investors, considering the fact that this tension has already started giving negative show?
2: Yes, I mean, when there's a lot of tension like this, it's usually normal that you see investors taking a step back because you don't know what exactly or how the economies will fare. So you just want to be calculative as to where you define your capital for appreciation. But what I would say for the Ghanaian market is the opposite. We rather see continued increased interest in the stock market. And already we've seen 8 gainers on the markets, no laggards. And I think it's a step in the right direction for the Ghanaian investors. But for the other economies, I believe because they are more directly exposed to the happenings on the Middle East, they might want to take a step back, assess the situation before they distribute their capital for investment.
0: Now, away from the Middle East, I want us to look at companies that have currently released their reports, financials. MTN declaring huge profit, other commercial banks also declaring huge profit. Do you think that this could be some sort of like a shock absorber to tell local investors that, look, invest here, it will look good for you in the following year, maybe possibly than looking at other foreign assets?
2: Yeah, I think that is one factor. I mean, investors consider a lot of factors during investments. One would definitely be how strong your CD is. If at the end of my investments, I'll still not be worth anything if I should have invested outside of the Ghanaian economy. Investors may want to look out for whatever is outside other than patronizing what you have domestically. Another factor investors may look out for will be inflation, because you don't want inflation to erode off your capital gains whatsoever. So I believe the strong performance of the companies is one key factor investors look out for in terms of investing in these countries, even what companies will invest on the exchange. So that is one factor. The other factors will be the two I mentioned. So yes, considering that inflation is beatable, inflation is within range, considering that stability, its CD is currently achieved, investors may want to remain on the domestic market, and also looking at the fact that these companies listed on the exchange are performing well.
1: I want to understand from you, this February ended with year-to-year trade of composite index on the GSE going about 45%. What do you make of the assessment for the month of February?
2: Yes, we expect the continued interest towards into the month of March. We expect that investors continue to favor the counters listed in the exchange. Predominantly, like I've been mentioning always, investors are looking out for dividends, announcements, and payments. And we believe this month is when most companies will come in. MTN is doing 40% a share, which is great. We're away from the 24% they did somewhere last year. We believe that investors will continue to be on the lookout for some of these announcements and stick onto their investments on the domestic equity market. I mean, most of them will be looking out for capital gains, all right, but what will influence their decision greatly will be announcement of dividends, whether they want to accumulate more or sell off after dividends. That will depend on how much these companies announce.
0: Finally, on currency movements, I believe that what is happening in the Middle East will definitely have an impact on the local currency. The cedi started very strong today, 10.7 against the US dollar. The question is, Should this war prolong, are we likely to see a weaker, stronger, or a very stable city? Because you already, your organization is predicting, year end, about some 7% depreciation for the city. But looking at what is happening in the Middle East, are you likely to revise your numbers?
2: Right. It will be too soon to say we will revise our numbers. This is just one of the occurrences that may hinder the performance of the city. We also have the likes of VOG relentlessly helping the city's stability, looking at the intervention we already see on the market. I mean, I believe to some extent the city already is in a good shape to perform better, or I would say has some stability. We are experiencing some stability currently on the market, and we don't think it will erode off anytime soon. But holding other things constant, we believe this war will have some impact, negative impact on the city's performance. But I wouldn't say it will totally erode the stability we are currently seeing.
0: Well, Grace Monanyun of Data Bank Research, thank you very much for making time to be here on the, be on the numbers with us. We will have, a full analysis on the president's claim on the number of jobs created within a certain period. We've done the fact check report. Caleb Ziblim and Michelle Jacome will join you very soon to break this down, how we got our verdicts and how we concluded on what we put out in terms of what the story available on myjoonline.com. So still stay here. This is Beyond the Numbers. Caleb Ziblim and Michelle Jacome will join you with Fact Check very soon.

0: Yeah, welcome back, and this is Beyond the Numbers, and this is definitely big analysis. I am Michelle Ojukwu, and of course, I have with me. Well, just like Kofi and Winston mentioned, Joy News Fact Check, something that was mentioned by the President of Ghana during SONA 2026, that was just Friday, concerning employment. And I'd like to take this video, take a look at it, and we'll be right.
1: Currently between 18 and 20%, freeing up credits for businesses and households. And according to the Ghana Statistical Services, over 1 million Ghanaians have found employment between quarter one and quarter three of 2025. Mr. Speaker.
0: Well, there you have it. In fact, the expression in the room alone looks like there are people actually doubting. Obviously, the minority will always be the minority. But what did we find? How did we come about our findings, Khalid?
2: Yes, Michelle. So this has been in the media the whole of today on X and on Facebook, and people, you know, rebutting and all of that. So we decided to break it down a bit for the audience to understand where we got our numbers from. And again, this is all from the Ghana Statistical Service. It's available on the website. So according to the president, which you guys heard, 1 million people were employed from the first three quarters of 2025.
0: Yeah.
2: 1 million people. So it means that at the end of 2024, the people that were employed, if you get to the end of the third quarter of 2025, should be increased by 1 million people. So at the end of 2024, in the fourth quarter, there was there were 12.73 million people employed. 12.73 million people.
0: Okay.
2: Then, in the first quarter of 2025, 13.09 people, million people were employed.
0: Okay.
2: Second quarter, 13.44 million people were employed. In the third quarter, it dropped by a bit to 13.42 million people being employed. Again, if you do a simple, you know, arithmetic, at the end of the fourth quarter, 12.73 million people were employed. In the first quarter of 2025, it increased to 13.09 million.
0: Okay.
2: Once you do the subtraction, that's by 360,000 people. So in the first quarter of 2025, 360,000 people were employed.
0: Okay.
2: In addition. In the second quarter, it moved up to 13.44 million. So the addition again is 350 million people. So just, let's just recap a bit. So in the first quarter of 2025, 360 million people were employed. In addition to what was left behind. The second quarter, 350 million people again were employed.
0: Okay.
2: So if you do the addition, that's 710,000 people. So 710,000 people were employed, within the first two quarters of 2025. Then the third quarter, employment dropped from 13.44 million to now 13.42 million. So about 20,000 people left employment. So unemployment increased in the third quarter. So in the first quarters, if you remember, 710,000 people were employed. In the last quarter, 20,000 people left. Once you do the subtraction, that's 690,000 people. So this is way below the 1 million people being employed in the first three quarters of 2025. But then again, if you want to be the devil's advocate and say, even the 20,000 people, they were still employed before they left. So you can add that to the number of people who actually got employment, even though some of them left employment. So if you forget about that, we still have 710,000 people being employed in the first two quarters. So again, both of the figures are way below the one million. And then this is all from the Ghana Statistical Service.
0: But are we able to find, or did we find what happened? Why do we have that number drop from the 13.44 to the 13.42? Are we able to figure out what happened there?
2: No, we don't have the exact reasons for why people left. But then this happens all the time. If you look at the data for the past 10 years, every single time people leave the markets, people come back. Some people travel. Some people lose their jobs. Some businesses close down. So when all that happens, we see an up and down movement. So the flow from the end of December 2024 to the third quarter of 2025, we had 710,000 people entering employment. At the end of the third quarter, 20,000 people left employment. So the total

0: reports is out there, but then most of the cocoa board like this, we don't have cocoa board reports on their website for I think the past 3 years. The last time we spoke with Jerome, he mentioned that he was going to release that for us. We still don't have that yet. Majority of the agencies that they say they declared historic profits, we still don't have their audited financials available to the public on their website or even a hard copy somewhere. We still don't have that. So I think for moving forward, we need to get that. We need to understand why the reports have not been released to the public yet, why they still remain unaudited after almost a few months after the, I think about 6 months after the, over 6 months actually.
1: In fact, 33%, 33% of some of the SOEs have not had their reports audited.
2: That's true.
0: And that's 9 months after the end of the financial year. And that's significant because within the law, majority of the time, you need about 3 months after the end of your financial year, you have to release your audited financials, which is why the BOG at a point had to seek some extension and all of that to have their financials released, I think a month later, earlier this year. So we need to understand why these agencies still have an audited account, why their audited accounts have not been released, and why we cannot have access to the audited account, because that's what we need to be able to understand the operations of these agencies. Before then, we can now talk about 2026 and what can change 2026. Again, I mentioned this earlier, the PCI is very heavy on the SOE sector. And without transparency within the entire sector, we cannot have things work. Over the past years, successive governments, the conversation has always been that we're going to reform the SOE sector. But then without things like this, without improved transparency, without access to information, I mean, we are just going to go nowhere. So I think moving forward...
2: Caleb, before we go, I want to ask a very simple question. If you look at the structure of some of these SOEs, when it comes to declaration of dividends to government, about just in 2025, only 23.73 billion was given to government in cash basis by a few of the SOEs. But if you look at the joint venture structure of some of them, most of them were able to give about 1.9 billion. So telling you that
1: just before you go to Caleb, you are talking about a combined profit of close to 20 billion. And dividend paid is currently around 16 million or so.
2: Interesting.
1: Yeah. So if the profit is so real, why isn't it reflected in the dividend? Maybe Caleb can answer.
2: Caleb.
0: Yeah, I think that was the question we're all asking ourselves, that if the profits we are seeing is real, Cocoa Board's profit, I think about 5 billion Ghana cedis, and together with so many of the other agencies, if they are real, we should be seeing more dividend being actually paid to the states. And again, we need to confirm from the finance minister whether this indeed has been paid into the states, because sometimes it might declare the profits, but because your profits are mainly, some revaluation gains and all of that, there cannot be any transfer of cash to the treasury, even though on the books of it, we have profits and you're supposed to pay dividends after the profit. So I think, again, without the audited financial reports, we cannot say anything. If we have the audited financials, we're able to tell which is cash profits, which is, accounting profits, and then whether any dividend has been indeed paid to the state. Because if it has been paid, you're going to see that within the financial statements. So I think we need to keep asking why the agencies have not released their financial reports on their websites. Currently, we have the IMF program. The PCI requires that majority of these agencies release their reports on their websites. ECG released theirs a few weeks ago, and that's because there's a different World Bank project that we are under, and ECG is required under the World Bank project to release their financials and all of that. So I think majority agencies still have a lot to do. We still need more access to information, and we cannot be taking SIGA's word for it, because if you look through SIGA's reports over the previous years, every single year within the reports, key figures keep changing. We need to understand why they are changing. We cannot get answers to that without the audited financials.
2: Right. Thank you very much, Caleb. Caleb speaking to us right here from Toronto. giving us update from Toronto.
1: How is Toronto? How are you doing, Toronto?
0: Anyways. Oh, this is good. The weather now is good, so we are enjoying.
1: Enjoy while it lasts. While the weather lasts. Now, let me walk you through this, Winston.
2: Okay, briefly,
1: because in terms of the SOEs and their debt stock or their liabilities, in terms of the top 10. SOEs
2: Before we come to that, there's a new development. President John Mahama has dissolved the boards of 9 state institutions with immediate effect. The institutions include VACO, Bulk Oil Storage and Transportation Company Limited, that is BOSS, the Ghana National Petroleum Corporations, GNPC, the National Sports Authority, and 4 others. The announcement was contained in a statement issued by the spokesperson to the president and the minister for government communications, Felix Kwasi Ofosu. They'll bring you more in pause later on after Beyond the Numbers. So, Kofi, in light of what we're talking about, last week we did an analysis with a report of the auditor's report, basically for

0: 2025, and we did it from 2022 to 2025, and it came out that most of the boss, when it comes to irregularities, are mostly attributed to the boss of most of the state enterprises, and that was something data reflected.
1: I'm not surprised. It's interesting how two of the profit-making SOEs have got their boss dissolved, GMPC and boss. I wonder what is going on. But the point I'm making is that if you look at the liabilities of the SOEs, even just select the top 10, the top 10 have a total liability as in 2025 around 236 billion Ghana cedis, even after the exchange rate appreciation of 40%. You still have a total liability of 236 billion cedis of just 10 SOEs. Let me walk you through. ECG is leading that league table with a debt stock of or liability of 82 billion, followed by VRA, 30.1 billion. Cocoa Board followed next with 28.5 billion. There's GNPC, 19.9. There is also CBG. Usually we don't talk about the banking sector. Yeah. CBG, 16.4 billion Ghana cedis is the total debt stock of CBG. Ghana Water Limited is owing 13.3 billion. GNGC is 12.8 billion and BPA is 12.7 and Gridco is last on this top list with about 10.9 billion in total.
0: This is just the beginning to several series on the report that we'll be doing here on Beyond the Numbers. This is just a breakfast, wait for lunch, supper. On the report.
1: We'll bring you brunch as well.
0: Exactly. And that's all for today on Beyond the Numbers. My name is Winston Taki, and I did this with
1: Isaac Kofi Ejay.
0: See you on Friday at 3:30 p.m. Have a good business day.
1: The Pulse is next with Kenneth.
0: Jesse.
2: Thanks for staying with us, everyone. First up, some oil marketing companies have started increasing prices of petroleum products today. Initial data from the Chamber of Oil Marketing Companies showed that petrol would witness a significant spike. We have details in the following report.
3: Based on data from the Chamber of Oil Marketing Companies, petrol will go up by more than 3%, with a litre expected to be sold at 16 cedis 39 pesos. Diesel will also go up by a little over 2%, selling at the pumps at 17 cedis 60 pesos. Some of the oil marketing companies have told Joy Business that the price of diesel would have witnessed a higher price than what has been projected from today. The Chamber of Oil Marketing Companies, in its pricing outlook, maintained that the increase was largely influenced by rising prices of crude oil and that of finished petroleum products on the interbank market. It however acknowledged that even though the cedi had appreciated significantly this month, it is not enough to deal with the projected increase. There are currently more than 200 oil marketing companies in the country. However, some have indicated they will move quickly to review prices at the pumps this morning, while others have indicated that they will monitor competition before they react.
2: Now, also today, convener of the aggrieved Gold Coast customers, Charles Nyame, has appealed to President John Mahama to intervene and ensure the payment of an estimated 3.6 billion Ghana cedis still owed customers of the defined Gold Coast Fund Management. Now, speaking to Joy Business after the group petitioned the president, Mr. Nyame said previous payments made by the government had only covered a portion of the total amount owed the affected customers.
4: We are here once again with the same problem, the same issue. We know that it has been almost 9 years, 8-9 years since the locked up funds of Gold Coast Fund Management came about as a result of the then government's financial cleanup exercise, which was a government policy to clean up the financial sector, which was preceded by assurances and promises that no investor nor depositor was going to lose any of their funds. Fast forward, the government made the arrangement and paid some monies, but that was just but a little. God being so good, at the running up of the 2024 elections, President Mahama saw the need, and through countless of his campaign messages, he promised that when he's voted into power, within the first year of his administration, he will pay all outstanding locked up funds. In fact, at a point, some of we leadership were invited and discussion went on. And based on that, we also communicated it to our people that let's vote for President Mahama. We can only get our money when he becomes president. And we voted massively for him. when he assumed power, we thought that since he said first year of his administration, the 2025 main budget and mid-year budget would have solved our problem, but we saw nothing. Then we started engaging the Ministry of Finance, the Jubilee House, and what have you. But all that effort that we have put together has not yielded any desirable results. And as the saying goes, so we decided that we'll come together today with a peaceful gathering and petition the president in the eyes of media camera to let him know that we are not here to fight his government, because we are part of the very people who built that government into power. As it stands now, at the run-up of 2024 election, the government came out to announce a part payment of 1.5 billion Ghana cedis, which was supposed to be released in three tranches. That's first two tranche, the first tranche was supposed to be 700 million Ghana cedis, and the other two subsequent tranches supposed to be 400 million each, which supposed to be each payment supposed to be have exhausted in December 31st, 2024. But unfortunately, when the first tranche was released, that is the 700 million Ghana cedis, the other subsequent two tranches were not released.
2: Now, Governor of the Bank of Ghana, Dr. Johnson Esiam, has assured Ghanaians that the introduction of non-interest banking will not replace conventional banking, but will instead provide an alternative financial option. Speaking at an engagement with members of the clergy, the governor said customers who prefer conventional banking would continue to have access to it, while those interested in non-interest financial products would have another option.
5: Comments come amid concerns in sections of the Christian community about the introduction of non-interest banking and whether the framework could give one religion an advantage within Ghana's financial system. Dr. Esiama rejected such concerns, stressing that the Bank of Ghana is not introducing a religious system into the country's banking sector.
6: Their technical advice. This does not displace the Bank of Ghana's supervisory enforcement or regulatory authority, nor does it confer that authority on any religious body. At the end of the day, we preserve that authority in terms of the administration of the product. NIFAC marks the movement from policy to implementation, and it's an important step towards a more inclusive, resilient, and diversified financial sector. But public education cannot be one way. And so today's engagement is an opportunity to hear what remains unclear, which safeguards need better explanation, and what concerns still persist. Where our communication has been insufficient, we have to and we must improve it and answer questions respectfully and with the facts. As trusted leaders, you can help us understand how the framework is being received and where greater clarity is needed, so that those who wish to use these products may do so with confidence, while those who prefer conventional banking may continue as before.
5: The Bank of Ghana maintained that non-interest banking and conventional banking can operate side by side, giving Ghanaians greater choice without forcing customers to move away from the conventional banking system.
2: We have some more news for you this afternoon. Ghana recorded a trade surplus of $4.3 billion in the first quarter of 2026, driven largely by strong gold exports, according to data from the Ghana Statistical Service. The figures are contained in the first quarter trade newsletter released by the GSS. According to the government statistician, Dr. Alhassan Idrisu, the figures meant that for every 100 cedis that Ghana earned from exports, 58% went back out on imports.
7: First quarter of 2026, exports reached 110.3 billion Ghana cedis, or 10.2 billion United States dollars, while imports stood at 64.2 billion Ghana cedis, or 5.9 billion United States dollars. This resulted in a trade surplus of 46.1 billion Ghana cedis, equivalent to 4.3 billion United States dollars. Gold remained Ghana's largest export, earning 63.7 billion or 5.9 billion United States dollars, while cocoa exports also strengthened, Asia remained our largest trading partner, and trade with Africa continued to improve, with Ghana recording its highest trade surplus with the continent since late 2024. However, the data also tells an important story. Our exports remain concentrated in a few commodities, especially gold, and a small number of markets. When we adjust for price effect using the unit value index, the picture changes from a nominal surplus to a real trade deficit, reminding us that higher prices rather than higher export volumes explain much of the strong trade performance. Much of the price gain in quarter one of 2026 came from gold. The message is clear. Government should continue promoting export diversification, value addition, and regional trade under the AFCFTA. Businesses should invest in processing, innovation, and competitiveness and take advantage of the AFCFTA.
2: All right, you're watching The Marketplace. We're taking a short break. We will be right back. And welcome back to The Marketplace. Now, Allround Baby Pants is seeking to revolutionize baby care in Ghana with the launch of its pull-up diapers, promising mothers a more convenient and hassle-free way of diapering their babies while offering enhanced comfort for little ones. Here's more.
8: Daily struggles mothers face when putting diapers on their babies could soon be a thing of the past following the launch of Allround Baby Pants, Ghana's pioneer baby pull-up pants, into the Ghanaian market. Head of marketing for Allround Baby Diapers, Abigail Ankoma, said the product has been introduced at a critical time to ease the workload of mothers while providing babies with premium comfort.
9: There are a lot of diapers in the industry, but Allround is here to bridge the gap where we, after our research, we noticed baby pull-up pants is not in the market. So this was an opportunity to satisfy the pants need of mothers. So we decided to come up or to produce Allround to satisfy that. And also we focused on the key features of these diapers that will make mothers very comfortable, which is the 360 fit, it stretches, and also to say that we are the pioneers in Ghana when it comes to pull-up diapers.
8: The launch was also complemented by a scientific parenting academy and an inaugural authoritative baby care lecture aimed at equipping new and expectant parents with practical knowledge on baby care and parenting.
9: We put together the inaugural authoritative baby care lecture to transfer knowledge to our mothers. So the all-round scientific parenting academy will last for at least 1 year, expanding to more cities and hospitals. And we already visited other hospitals, which is 37 military hospital, Mamobi, Kolebu hospital. We intend to reach out to more mothers. The success of the academy will be measured by change parenting habit, fewer cases of rash or shafting, and the mothers associated with the brand with scientific baby care from day one.
8: Medical Director at the Ridge Hospital, Dr. Leslie Issa Adam, expressed support for the initiative, noting its alignment with efforts to promote better child care and maternal health.
10: Allround Baby Pants company approached us with an initiative which we found to be very good, is that they want to organize lectures for mothers to provide them information on how to take good care of their children, to how to identify early warning signs, how to improve on breastfeeding, exclusive breastfeeding, how to prevent rashes and respiratory tract diseases, these in general amongst children. These are things that promote the health of children, and they form part of the mission and vision of the Ghana Health Service, where we hope to ensure that all communities have access to timely, quality and comprehensive health care. So we as an institution would welcome any effort that is at improving the health of the children.
8: A nursing mother who has been using Allround Baby Pants also shared her experience with the product.
11: Oh, it's very absorbent. I've used it before. It takes in a lot of the urine. It doesn't mean that you have to, because it's absorbent, you have to use it, like leave it on the baby, you know, but it's very absorbent. There's no leakage, and it's easy to take off from the baby. My baby is very, very, very active. You put on the other one, it just, by the time you come, she's just pulled it off, but this is stuck on the baby, so I come and take it
12: of.
8: The launch of all-round baby pants is expected to make baby changing easier for mothers while promoting comfort and better childcare practices.
2: President of the Ghana Institution of Surveyors, Emmanuel Cobalt, says artificial intelligence will not replace professional surveyors but will enhance their work. He says surveyors who embrace AI and other emerging technologies stand to become more efficient, while those who ignore technological advancements risk being left behind. He made the remarks at the Ghana Institution of Surveyors' 57th founding day. There's more in this report.
13: The Ghana Institution of Surveyors is using its 57th founding day to reflect on the profession's contribution to national development while looking ahead to its 60th anniversary. President of the institution, Surveyor Emmanuel Cobalt, says the anniversary is also an opportunity to unite members and strengthen the institution's visibility in Ghana's national discourse.
14: It's important that we don't lose sight of the significance of this day. And so it's celebrated by its preparation towards the 60th anniversary, which is, I mean, a significant milestone. Also to call all members to, you know, unity and oneness, because together we can make a maximum impact. And so it's significant to bring all members together and also to assure our forebearers and past president and past council members of what we are doing in terms of our visibility in the national discourse.
13: Beyond the anniversary celebrations, emerging technologies, particularly artificial intelligence, are shaping professional practice across several sectors. But this, the GHIS president believes, AI should be viewed as an enabler rather than a replacement for the surveyor.
14: I can say for sure that AI can never take over the work of the surveyor, but this enhances the work of the surveyor in the sense that the measurements, taking measurement alone, no, does not conclude the work. The interpretation and the analytics, yes, you need the tools to do it, but the AI, the work itself needs some level of intelligent understanding, local knowledge, and all that. So those who are threatened are surveyors who will ignore technology and AI. But if you're a surveyor and you inculcate AI into your practice, it makes you better.
13: As Ghana continues to embrace digital technologies across various sectors, the Ghana Institution of Surveyors believe the future of the profession will require a balance between technological innovation and the human expertise of the professional surveyor.
2: And that's the marketplace. There is more news on our website, myjoonline.com/business. Ghana records $4.3 billion trade surplus in Q1 2026, driven by gold. We brought you that story. Also, fuel prices. Star Oil holds petrol at 14.97 Ghana cedis, raises diesel to 16.97 Ghana cedis. myjoonline.com/business. 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
15: Then they make the roads themselves before government gets into it. I think that there should be that policy that should come in, as most of the lands that are now ready for a build should relatively go through intensive planning and deployment of utilities before even human settlement comes in. Again, some level of investment can be done into the emergency alert system, which is very important, which should actually encompass the meteorological service, NADMO, the telecom services, the district assemblies, the emergency services, all of them coming in together. And then some level of education should also be coming through in terms of public education. I've seen some TikTok videos of the NCC coming strongly on TikTok. I liked the video because it was more playful and was more connective. I mean, it really spoke to me directly on that. So some level of investment could be looked at into that aspect as well.
2: Yeah. Okay, thank you, Henry. I was just wondering if we could show what you're talking about, but it doesn't look like...
15: I think we can show.
2: Okay, let's try it before we wrap up this afternoon on the marketplace. Does it look like it's going to work? Right. Yeah, there you go. That's an app you just built. Did you say it?
15: The safe route to relatively go through. It shows you where it's flooded. So you relatively know that this area is sort of flooded. It goes through. If your land is flood proof, you can sort of know. So when you're actually buying a land, when you're getting into the land, is able to tell you that this land is flood prone, and it gives you direct information just because you are within that coordinate. These are support services for NADMO. Wherever there are supports, it basically gives you the indications, gives you phone numbers. It even gives you directions to be able to get through to wherever they are providing support, because people say they are giving support, and sometimes we do not even know where the support is being shared. The mapping systems comes through for us. You're having safe zones, you're having notifications that come through. All of this is just simple. Right, you're having dams that can be there for you. You can literally know when there's a dam spillage that's going on. All of this are simple things that we could sort of deploy without having to spend so much investment in and around.
2: Looks very feasible. Thank you so much, Henry Kobler, Lead Eyes of Africa. And that's the marketplace, everyone. Thanks for watching.

0: Thank you for staying with us here on Beyond the Numbers. Well, on Big Analysis, we delve into a disturbing development in Ghana's exchange rate market. Analysis by Joy News Research has revealed a widening gap between the Bank of Ghana's official dollar rate and quotations from selected payment platforms and commercial banks. Now, the analysis shows that while the central bank's interbank rate has remained below 11 cedis following a sharp appreciation of the cedi last week, some commercial entities continue to quote the dollar above the president's 12 Ghana cedi upper band. So what exactly is driving this huge disparity? And with Christmas season approaching, what does it mean for businesses and consumers? And here on Beyond the Numbers, we discuss all that you need to know. Of course, Winston Taki is still here, and we've got Alfred also still on Zoom. Winston.
1: Yes.
0: This is very disturbing. Mm-hmm. I mean, I think just last week we talked about it when Kofi even mentioned that he had experienced that, you know, change. But what exactly is costing? Because when you look at it, we don't necessarily have $1 market in the mm-hmm. country as of now. What exactly is costing this?
1: I think if you look at a seasonal trend of the CD's performance, historical numbers, it's quite likely as an analyst you could tell that this is to be expected. Periods between July, August, we get to see a lot of trade importation preparing for the Xmas season because of the high sea calculation, how long it takes for goods to arrive at the port, the cost elements and the assessment and demands are huge within this period. And if you look at what is happening now, the information we are picking up on the market is that the some of the rates, interbank rates, is about 11 cedis, 82 pesos, whilst the interbank Bank of Ghana interbank rate is 10 cedis, 94. It's more like if you're selling, let's say, a coat, basically, you go and pick it at the retail, the wholesale price, which is, let's say, 10 cedis, 95 pesos.
0: Yeah.
1: And when you go and you're selling it as a retail price, you are getting 11 cedis, 82 pesos. Certainly, the retail price seller considers the margin, the cost, the risks, and certainly the price change. But constantly, if there is increasing demand for your product as a retailer, you are certainly going to say, yes, people are demanding for more, the level, let me increase the price. The one who comes to buy, the customer who assess and say, I think people are demanding for this more, let me also come to the retailer and buy more. The retailer, in his own assessment as a, of the customer's behavior, will therefore increase the price. In that instance, that is what is being felt in the market. There's this perception that the price may fall. But if you look at the interesting trend of how the CD has behaved from September, from August 2025 to August this moment, it appears there is a similarity in that point. Last year, around August, it was around 10 cedis, 50 pesos. That was the how the CD, we know we came from a high rate of about 40% depreciation to now about 40% appreciation in terms of value. And from that onwards, we saw it increasing to around 12 cedis, 50 pesos around September of last year. If you look at the same trend, we saw some stability between March to May this year. That stability has been constant. And within that stability period, we've seen government consistently fulfilling its debt obligations, including Eurobond payments and some domestic bond repayments. And these are, in its effect, we saw stability in four prices within the period, which is a factor at the pumps. It's one, the stability of the city is considered a factor in the calculation of the prices at the pump. So this period, we saw some price stability, both in the market and also in the bank rates and also among certain trade products. If you look at what is happening now, where the city is trading around 10 cedis, 95 pesos, totally telling you that indeed it's an anticipatory historical factor. There's this perception that a black market, what I perceive, if you look at it from a holistic view, is not necessarily a strong depreciation in that segment. But what I'm seeing now is possibly a segment of the economy demanding more of the dollar. And we've also seen the new price model attached by the Gold Board, where they are now going into the market and now raise more dollars to buy more gold to the commercial banks. I think this model, backed by the increasing demand by businesses for export, is what is kind of triggering the speed at which we are seeing this depreciation. But I don't think it's a challenge that cannot be resolved in the medium term. But one thing, the risk of external inflation is what is at play, and some other elements we possibly may consider going into the next period.
0: So definitely this is more like a supply challenge. There's a problem about supply because we've had issues
1: supply
0: where
1: is a factor.
0: Accessibility even yes. for the dollars have also been some concern for some commercial banks as well.
1: You know, the central bank has created an auction period twice weekly where they auction based on what is demanded. And the governor has reaffirmed that we have enough dollar, looking at the state of our reserves, to meet the demand in the market. So this assessment and the confidence of the market, but the market react differently. Some may say due to assessment, they anticipate that this may happen. But some market demand for dollar is different. For instance, in the foreign market, their demand for dollar is speedily compared to the goods, the low goods and services demand. So it depends on the accessibility and of it as of now. So I think that is just market reaction to anticipated shortfall in the market. That's why what is happening is becoming quite important for some businesses.
0: Well, let's get Alfred into this conversation. Alfred, if you can hear me. Hello, Alfred. Hello, Alfred.
2: Michelle, can you hear me?
0: Yes, hear you. Yes, I can hear you now. Well, so on this exchange rate issue, we're looking at the demand and supply of this. But again, if we look at how the trend has been going, is this telling us that the appreciation of the cedi is not necessarily felt throughout the FX markets?
2: Well, I think it's too early to be able to point to any sort of persistent trend, right? Because I think there's a bit of a lag, right? Okay. So, you know, the cedi over maybe a period of 3 days appreciated by about 7%, right? And so I don't think it's so surprising that the market wouldn't react that immediately, right? In the sense of looking at the commercial bank rate, the Ghana commercial bank rate that you had on the screen. I think there's a lag. The market also need to kind of look at this and say, okay, is this rapid appreciation? Is this going to be sustained, right? Because if you quickly change your pricing, and because there has been that significant appreciation over a period of about 3 days, that becomes interesting. And I don't know if businesses or even commercial banks want to do that. Because again, I mean, if you look at the Bank of Ghana auctions, you will see that I think you, Joy, published a story about it being undersubscribed, right? So if we were to use the bids from the commercial banks as a sort of like a proxy for demand for dollars in the economy, you can see that, you know, the demand is not too much of an issue, right? Like in terms of the fact that the commercial banks are not even bidding as much. And undersubscribing to the auctions, right? So, like I said, I think it's too early. I think if you look at the data, you see one thing that becomes clear is that in periods of stability, right? Like if there is sustained stability of the official exchange rate, you see that the commercial bank rate and to an extent some of the para market rate would also align, right? So the spread is not as much, but when it is very volatile. As we've seen now, where, you know, over a period of 3 days, it has appreciated by about 7%. Then the market is also watching to make sure that is this sustainable, right? But I think Winston also pointed to something about the new billboard operating model that they had experimented. I think they reported about experimenting it earlier in the month, and they are dealing directly with the commercial bank. So I think that might also explain some of the demand or the bids that the commercial banks are taking to the Bank of Ghana auctions, because if they can get it through the gold board and directly deal with the gold board, then they might have enough dollars anyways and wouldn't need to subscribe as much to the commercial bank to the central bank's auctions. So like I said, I think, you know, it's something that we have to watch. But yeah, like if the currency appreciates that quickly, which I think is what we are trying to avoid, right? Because we're trying to avoid those periods of very, very high volatile and significant appreciations or significant depreciations, because again, the goal here is that we want to give businesses predictability on the market, right? So if you plan, if you're an exporter, you've planned with 11.7 as what you're going to translate your earnings into, and then within 3 days it goes to 10.95, that's going to impact your earnings, right? And that's not predictability for you.
1: Mm-hmm. Yeah, talking about earnings, there are instances where you hear people who said, I used to take my salary in dollars. Now that the city is appreciated, I feel like my life is at threat. Now, I want to get your assessment on the fact that historically we've seen this happening in terms of the numbers. Anywhere between August, the market seems to demand more. But if we also saw a spike in between November, December, in that instance, is there... what we've seen, several policy structures introduced in 2025 and 2026, is there going to be a difference this time around, considering the fact that the factors at play in 2025 are different from what we're seeing in 2026?
2: Well, I think, you know, I usually just joke that as long as gold prices remain high, the Bank of Ghana and to an extent the gold board are the ones going to determine the exchange rate, right? It's not the market. I think that because... again, gold prices are high. We're aggregating as much gold as possible. We can always intermediate or we can intervene in the market, right? So I don't think there's any cause for alarm. As long as gold prices haven't gone to $2,000 an ounce yet, and they're still, I think this week actually gold has been appreciating, the price has been appreciating, right? So we're currently at about $4,400 an ounce. And so I think as long as that holds, right, I don't think there will be a lot of panic in the market come November, December, or whatever the seasonal patterns have been. It's just that we have the ability to be able to prop up the city without depleting our reserves, essentially.
1: You know, Michelle, just this morning when I was coming, I was checking some prices at the pumps. There are price tables. Mm-hmm. Some have reduced from around 15 cities, 70 pesos, mm-hmm. to around 14 cities, 30 pesos. Telling you that the dynamics of the city plays a key role and it impacts on consumers at the end of the day.
0: Yeah.
1: Just last week also, we were all complaining, looking at the speed of price increment. Just certainly, we should see this reflection in the tariffs, the next quarter tariff adjustment mm-hmm. figures that may prop up. But one thing that is very common in the city's assessment is the fact that its behavior is quickly felt across every divide of the economy. That's why if you hear from the governor, he says now they're operating a flexible exchange rate regime mm-hmm. where they literally allow the force of demand and supply. So if there's increase in demand, they step in and supply. Mm-hmm. And therefore, they don't necessarily try to put the city or adjust the city at a place without giving it its ability to reflect on what the trade input and output. And predominantly, if you look at the trade data that we released, we saw that in the gold aspect because of the gold program and the run by gold board mm-hmm. and how the sale of gold coming in the pricing and all the challenges, including the shortfall, telling you that indeed there are elements behind the scenes determining how the flexibility mm-hmm. is being adhered to.
0: Yeah, but Winston, again, this is quite a bit worrying for the businesses and, I mean, ordinary Ghanaians as well. Because when you look at, I mean, this trend is not the first time we're mm-hmm. seeing this happen. I mean, we've seen cases where, I mean, the interbanks have a different rate. And when you go into the commercial, I mean, Bank of Ghana also has a different rate. Is this sort of solidifying the double FX market?
1: No, for the central bank rate is official mm-hmm. rate. The commercial banks, they also take into consideration the risk, mm-hmm. the cost, the transaction cost, and the margin. Mm-hmm. And sometimes if they do this to ensure that the moment the appreciation happens or depreciation happens, they don't lose that much. Mm-hmm. It's a game of give and take. Because if you are buying, it's a central bank that is selling the dollar, they buy the dollar mm-hmm. and bring it to the market. Mm-hmm. So if you're buying, you also, whatever you buy, your option is that you trade it off to make profit.
0: Yeah.
1: And if you look at the differences, and the instance where the central bank wants to take away the dollar, they also auction and then buy the CD equivalent. Therefore, it's a flow system. So that at least the market will not lack in this instance. Previously, anytime we had challenges, we had to fall on Eurobond, the cocoa bond, mm-hmm. cocoa bills, mm-hmm. where the cocoa bond goes to the market, external market, and gas cocoa bills, and then comes literally increasing our external reserves. Mm-hmm. But fortunately, what we have now is the gold. The gold has hugely increased our reserves in terms of margin, external reserves increasing so much, above $11 billion dollars. So these put us in a better position. We had instances of Russian-Ukraine war. This time around, the Middle East crisis are still in existence. They are not far away from us. Still, we are in a better place because of our reserve position and the policy instituted. Because if you look at early 2025, the central bank ensured that every structure and the use of dollars are being regulation was adhered to. That you can't price certain real estate products in dollars.
0: Yeah.
1: If you are going to ensure that any transactions in dollars, it must comply with the central bank regulation. The banks are quite specific. Limitation on how much of a dollar you can hold at your bank.
0: Yeah.
1: If you go to every bank you want to go and get a dollar, the level of transaction, the documents you have to fill, telling you that central bank is quite specific about monitoring the kind of trade, what goes in and what comes out. Now, due to gold board, they're able to determine the receipts and receivables. Just this Sunday, Archbishop Duncan Williams made a very interesting statement that he had an encounter with some gold dealers, and they said that the number of gold that is going out throughout smuggling, but compared to what we've recorded in our books, is quite huge, telling you that there's still work for gold board, there's still work for Gapin to ensure that our gold receipts from the gold market are all going to the appropriate channel. And it's going to take time. Just gold board is just 1 year. We hope that the tracing and the structure of the marketing of some of the gold may not find their way out of the system. Even though gold board, cocoa board was there, they were still smuggling. And still, after several years, smuggling is still going on. If you look at data, still worrying. I'm sure gold board should get to a point where they can deal with that. Until the tracing came back, tracing would certainly help instead of tracing the gold from the blast scale mining, artisanal small scale mining. But for the Gallam sayers, there are sayers who basically go into the market and buy on behalf of gold board will need to review their processing, the licensing, because they are the face of gold board, when the external face of gold board, but not directly the face of gold board. That is what the CEO made us understand. But we're hoping that with what is happening now, we'll feel it shortly, and it's good for businesses, because businesses now, if you go to the port, they are all waiting for the interbank rates. That is one thing that they always look out for. So right now, when they go to the bank, they say, central bank, this is the figure they want to work with. But if they need it immediately, they have to go to commercial banks and have 11 cities, 82 pesos. Now, some people, or let's say forest bureaus, will sell higher than what the banks are selling, because the forest bureaus also want to make the margin. They look at the interbank, the banks, what the banks are selling, and then make their differences. So it will be higher than what we're seeing here.
0: I think about 12 cities.
1: Exactly. Higher than what we're seeing here. I'm sure, listen to Alfred. Alfred, what we've seen, you've heard me say about the figures and the changing rate. One thing that we want to understand is that what are the risks prevalent in this instance that may spiral the instances where we're seeing some few hiccups in the market?
2: Yeah, I think you made the point about, the gold and